Now, about a dad, a father, who puts work before his family. Work's okay, but you know what comes first? Family. Here we go, Harry Chapin. A child who

Hi, everybody. Cousin Brucey here in our Labor Day special. Welcome, my cousins. Welcome together. Let's see, about 1962, I got a blues-based R&B song written by a guy named Wilbert Harrison, who gave us Kansas City, right? Yeah. This one, though, is Let's Work Together. Here's Wilbert Harrison. Let's dig.

0: No, it is your cousin Brucey, everybody. And hosting this very, very big end of summer. What does that hit you as? End of summer romantic affair here. More good stuff to come.
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0: Bone is your cousin Brucey, everybody, and hosting this very, very big end of summer. What does that hit you as? End of summer romantic affair here. We call it our Labor Day special. So it's the unofficial, official end of summer. And a long weekend that represents the final opportunity going on traveling or beach trips or having barbecues. But you know something? More to come. More good stuff to come.
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One of the greatest poets of our generations, cousins, is Marvin Gaye. Here's Inner City Blues. Ladies and gentlemen, happy Labor Day, a safe one.

Happy, happy Labor Day, everybody, from Dick Cousin Brucey and our staff here at Music Radio. So happy to have you with us, will you? A restful day, my cousin. Now, this comes from the film, the song I'm about to play, called Summer Holiday. Kind of a fun B-type movie. God, and it went to number one, the song, in the UK. It's fun and laughter on a summer holiday. And summer holiday, ladies and gentlemen, Cliff Richard and the Shadows. 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

0: 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End of summer romantic affair here. More good stuff to come.
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2: 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What the hell are we doing here? Today is one of those days, again, where I have to consider running for office. 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I admit that. I told Mike Rappaport the same thing. These people are nuts. I love them. We don't have a chance. Not a chance.
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0: Mo, this is your cousin Brucey, everybody, and hosting this very, very big end of summer. 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
2: What we want to talk about tonight is Dr. Abdul El Sayed. This drives me nuts. NVTS nuts. Quote, History of the World, Part 1. I just don't get why people, you know, say they're doctors when they're actually not. We saw this with Dr. Jill Biden, right? I'm a doctor. Are you? Really? How many patients have you treated? Did you go through a residency? Did you go through medical school? Did you go through the things that my wife has? My wife's an ER doctor. This guy is running for Senate in Michigan, and he is a radical Democrat socialist, just like Mamdani, just like Daryl Issa Chevrolet, representing New York's 13th district as of 2027.
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He was working in the coal mine. It was a hit for him, and gave him a gold record, like I told you. And this is good stuff. Get your hammers, get your picks ready. Let's get some coal.

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0: So it is, your cousin Brucey, everybody, and hosting this very, very big end of summer. It's, what does that hit you as? End of summer romantic affair here. More good stuff to come.
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2: We will be hitting the energy sites. If that doesn't send chills down the spine of the folks there in Iran, the mullahs, I'm not sure anything does. But if anything is a threat to them, it's the thought that President Trump is going to really hit them where it hurts. Well, President Trump, you could tell, is clearly fed up big time with Iran. And so is Netanyahu, for that matter. Netanyahu was asked a little bit ago what he thinks is set to happen. And he said, listen, if there's any action against us, our response next time will be stronger and much tougher than they have ever seen before. And let's not forget, it's the Israelis that were providing some of the intel, that strike that took out 40 people, remember, on day one.
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Now, if you listen to this next song here in our Labor Day special, hi, everybody, cousin, you see, right? I'm having a good time. This is really nice. Jody's grilling my hot dog and hamburger and a piece of barbecue chicken waiting for me. Jody, not too well done. I'm sorry, folks. Sorry about that. This song is called Working for MCA. Kind of an unusual song by Lynyrd Skynyrd, cousins. Now, in the song, you'll hear a mention of the Yankee Clipper, right? A guy named the Yankee Clipper. Now, that is Al Kooper, and he was one of their producers and executives for MCA at the time. In fact, he signed Lynyrd Skynyrd. So let's listen a little bit, eavesdrop on an executive session working for MCA.

0: 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What does that hit you as? End of summer, more good stuff to come.
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2: Hey, do you ever try to buy a car? Oh, by the way, speaking of cars, you're driving right now, listening to Cousin Brucey. It's our Labor Day Special on the Red Apple Audio Network. Thank you so much. Thank you so much for driving with the Cousin Brucey. Johnny Cash. Did you ever look at a car and say, gee, I'd like to design a car, all right? Johnny Cash designs a car, kind of interesting. He takes some parts from 1949, 1950, 51, and so on. He goes from 49 to about 1970, right? And it's a Cadillac. Well, it's kind of a Cadillac, right? One piece at a time. Cousins, this is one car to drive through your town. Here's Johnny Cash.
3: Well, I left Kentucky back in 49 and went to Detroit working on assembly line. 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

0: Howard is your cousin Brucey, everybody, and hosting this very, very big end of summer. Is what does that hit you as? 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
1: I have discovered a young man whom I think is going to be a superstar. 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He's Italian. And he has a unique way with a phrase, but more than that, there's just something I like about the guy. You see what I think. You'll know what I think. 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
2: 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It's Bulova Sinatra Showcase. How are you? Great to have you with us. Happy Labor Day weekend. You're off on Monday, yes, so you can stay up late with Joey. All right, and Mr. Sinatra, I'll tell you what, too, I have to say, and you know, you're so, not to be patronizing, but you're so incredibly hip, you as an audience. I know, because I hear from you, and we go back and forth, and I see you online, you know. You can hit me up at X at Jersey Joe Piscopo, J-R-Z-Y Joe Piscopo, you know, and you get it. But because a lot of the times, this will go out syndicated in the morning, like on a Sunday morning, you know. So good morning if it's Sunday, and thank you, and great to have you with us on a Sunday morning. But I'd like to do this live, because I'm like live in my brain, you know, from Saturday Night Live, from the improv back in the comedy days, you know, live as live could be. Elias Rapp is at the board, and we are locked, and we are loaded with a great show. And I'm so proud to tell you, on this Labor Day weekend, Tony Danza is going to jump on the air with us. Tony Orlando is going to jump on the air with us. How about Chaz Palminteri, the film legend, and my dear friend on the air? Also, if you're listening around the country, you know, because he's syndicated as well, but out of the mothership at WABC in New York, we have Vinny Meduño. This is a young superstar to be. He's like, in my mind, he's a superstar already, but he's going to join. We have a great chat with young, because I like the generational shift that we have, from me to Sal Valentinetti to Vinny Meduño, and then to George Robinson in England. I'm telling you, just keeping Mr. Sinatra's legacy alive. So we're all set. In the meantime, let's just swing the night away, and we're going to swing the Labor Day weekend away. I took all these swing LPs from Come Swing With Me, Sinatra's swinging session, swing along with me. And so let's start with Come Swing With Me, if I can. And this was recorded March 1961. But you know what? Capitol Studio A, man. The legendary Capitol Studio A in Los Angeles. And Mr. Sinatra just swings. It just is such a beautiful, beautiful song. Billy May, of course, arranged. One of my favorite arrangers. So let's kick this off with a swinging tune written by Axel Stardoll, Paul Weston, and Sammy Kahn, Day by Day.

All right, let me get one more in. Elias, if I may, you want to punch out? Yes, indeed. Recorded by Tommy Dorsey back in the day, you know. Mr. Sinatra, of course, re-recorded this for this album, and it's just a lot of fun with these arrangements. And then I want to hear from Chaz Palminteri, going to join us in a little bit. Let's hear that, if I may. Yeah.

0: Chaz Palminteri on Boulevard Sinatra Showcase. It ain't Labor Day without Chaz Palminteri, one of the hardest working guys in show business. Chaz, I know you're running wild. Chaz, thank you for joining us. Wanted to just get you on the air and say I love you and happy Labor Day, my friend.
1: Oh, happy Labor Day to you guys. It's for the working man, you know, Brown Steel, the working man, you know that.
0: It's so true, though. It's a blue. Don't you feel sometimes, Chaz, when you do stage and you do your brilliant Bronx Tale on stage and it's all around the country and you feel like you're kind of in the blue collar of show business when you're doing the blood, sweat, and tears on live stage. Am I right, Chaz, right?
1: The blue collar of show business.
0: Yeah, you know, I always.
1: I like it.
0: Yeah.
1: I like it.
0: I always. Now, wait, are you playing? You're still touring, right? With this. Any places that you could plug on the air with us now?
1: Oh, sure. I'm going to be in Port Chester on the 18th.
0: Wow.
1: Is that on the 18th at the Capitol Theater?
0: Yeah. Wow. Listen, you know what? We're going to we'll get a follow you. And we could look up. We could go. Is it ChazPalminteri.net that's got everything?
1: ChazPalminteri.net. In 918, Port Chester at the Capitol Theater.
0: All right, you'll be right there in Port Chester. Hey, Chaz, while we have you for a second, you know what I wanted to ask you? What it is about Frank Sinatra's voice that you hear, that you know, that you love, that there's a comfort level, something about.
1: That's a great question, Joey. And you know what? You know when people put on, you know when people listen to a record. You know, listen, I love Tony Bennett. I love I loved Buddy Greco, Jerry Vale, all those guys. But after about an album or half an album, I go, all right, that's enough. Let me put somebody else on. Not that I don't want to hear them anymore.
0: I know.
1: It's just that I finished. And I listen to an album. And I say this from my heart, and I hear this from everyone. Sinatra has the only voice I can listen to it all day.
0: Yeah. That's so all interesting. Day. Yeah.
1: And is the truth.
0: Yeah.
1: I could put three albums in a row on.
0: Yeah.
1: And for some reason, it's just, I don't know. I don't know, Joey.
0: And then you know what's interesting, too, is when we play one song, and then I could play the same song. He recorded the same song, like Come Fly With Me or Summer Wind or, Skin, Under My Skin. He recorded so many different versions. Each version is completely different. It's a different story every time. Am I right?
1: Yeah. I love Mel Torme. I love hearing him sing. Yeah. But Sinatra, I don't know. You know what it is? I think it is, Joey. Yeah. I think that he's not just a singer.
0: Yeah.
1: When he sings a song, it comes with a past.
0: Yeah.
1: There's the acrid there that you feel.
0: Yeah,
1: when
0: great.
1: He sings Once for the Road, you know?
0: Yeah. Yeah.
1: It's almost like he's talking. But you're saying, this guy really is in a bar.
0: Yeah. It's well said. He sings with a past. I love that. Chaz, listen.
1: Johnny Mathis sings.
0: Yeah.
1: And what a great voice. I love listening to his voice.
0: Yeah.
1: But they don't have a past like he has.
0: Well said, right on the money. Chaz, what's your favorite song, dare I ask, of Mr. Sinatra? Tough question, because you like them all.
1: Mr. Sinatra's my favorite. Well, obviously, I said, One for the Road is one of my favorite. And you know what that song I love? I love This Town.
0: Yeah.
1: But the way he sings it, This Town, is a mean. I mean, he's acting. He's telling you I'm telling you. When you hear him, just listen to it. There's a weight behind his voice.
0: You know,
1: he's acting, he's performing, and it's like, wow.
0: Yeah, I tell you, and you're so great. I tell you, it's what I love about you, man. It's like that, to say This Town, it's such an esoteric song, but the aficionados love it. This Town, you could just hear it. He can't wait, you know, to get out of
1: town.
0: It.
1: Yeah. You know, he doesn't go This Town. He goes This Town. You know what I mean? He's saying, God forsake this town. I got to get the hell out of here. You know what I mean?
0: I do. Chaz Palminteri, kind enough to jump on. He's in the middle of running out. He's got so much to do. And we're going to check out ChazPalminteri.net. Check Chaz in a Bronx Tale live. It's like nothing you've ever seen. And Chaz, you know I love you, man. I just wanted to jump on. I'll be singing that song all day. You know that now.
1: Oh, yeah. I'm going to listen to it on my way out the door right now. All right, man.
0: I love you, Chaz. Love you, but
1: okay.
0: Take
1: care.
0: Take care. Bye. Chaz Palminteri, this town. I love him. He is a brother, man. Stay tuned. You know what we're playing next on Bolivar Sinatra Showcase. Thank you, Chaz. With great respect and great love. Yeah, we're going to play this town coming out. Bolivar Sinatra Showcase with Joe Piscopo. Don't go away. We're coming right back.
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3: Talk about the Senate. Maybe AOC runs for the presidency. I don't think there's any doubt in Mamdani's mind that he could win the presidency, that he should be able to. So if the Democrats actually win these midterms in November, which would be a complete disaster for our country, you know that his plan is to change the Constitution so a guy like him can actually run.
4: Yeah, he was asked that. He said, no, I don't want to change the Constitution, but who believes him? I mean, you think birthright citizenship was a tough haul. Forget about this. I mean, you need now a amendment to get birthright citizenship modified. But the people that he knows, he doesn't need to run. You know, he'll be the party boss outside the power of the White House if these socialists continue to rise through the ranks, which is really insidious, is some pretend they're not socialists, like this guy in Michigan. He's going, oh, no, I'm not a socialist. He's supported by Bernie Sanders, supported by AOC. No, I'm not a socialist. Everything is Medicare for all. You know, how all the things he wants to do about defunding Israel and all our foreign policy, as well as our military. All this stuff is socialist, but a lot of them are trying to hide their links.
3: 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Also part of that great trio, Fox and Friends, on Fox News every morning. And we'll get to his great show, my favorite on Fox News, 10 p.m. Sunday nights, One Nation. You know, you talk about Mamdani, the people around him in his administration. This is another story. You just can't believe this, that one of his officials was set to meet with the Iranian ambassador. First of all, they're the enemy, okay? But what is the mayor of New York City doing setting up meetings between us and a foreign country? Explain that to me.
4: Yeah, number one, I did not know he had an international advisor. What are you talking about? This guy thinks he's conducting our foreign policy. It's insane. He's doing his own thing. This is the same guy that ran on, I will arrest Benjamin Netanyahu if he comes to the city. So now he's going to go meet with the Iranian and probably advise the Iranian on how to deal with us. You know, the whole belief that Putin's just misunderstood. And the Palestinians need a voice, and the Iranians have gotten a bad rap. I mean, there's a theory out there that this guy is not just a radical, but there's other people, even on the right, that are trying to do the same thing, which I hope our intelligence apparatus exposes all these people. But this is, I tell Mike Waltz when I see him, you got to keep an eye on this guy. And you got to find out if he's reaching out and taking advantage of the fact that the UN's right here in New York City.
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0: Chaz, Bob, and Terry, thank you. I tell you, you'll be singing that all night and all day, man. This town. And you know what? That was written by Lee Hazelwood. And that comes from the Nancy Sinatra camp, you know, when they were doing something stupid and those things. And She Shot Me Down. Yeah. And he wrote that song, and arranged by Ernie Freeman from the album The World We Knew in 1967. Love that song. And that was a song the late, great Gilbert Gottfried and I, when we were in L.A., we were two, I was Jersey, he was New York, rest Gilly's brilliant soul in peace, and we would be walking down Sunset Boulevard singing that song, because it was this town. I'll never forget that. So thank you, Chaz, for bringing back so many great memories. Hey, Joe on the radio, 800-848-9222. I got to tell you, we're celebrating a lot of these swing albums. This Come Swing With Me album that I'll tell you about. There's a lot of technicalities that I'd like to pass on, because I know you get it, cause, you know, because you listen to the show, you understand it. But right now, before we break, let me get the phone calls, because I appreciate it. We got a busy, busy show. Boulevard Sinatra Showcase, it's Piscopo. It's live on Saturday night, but we love you listening on a Sunday. I'm telling you, a lot of folks listen on a Sunday. All around, and Australia is listening as I speak. And so I think it's like Wednesday in Australia. I can't get to something, right? So thank you. Bermuda's listening. My cousin Paulie is listening. I love you, Paulie. Let me go to Janet, if I may, Elias. Hi, Janet. How you doing tonight?
1: Oh, hi, Joe. September of my years.
0: Yeah, you're coming up. Unbelievable. I got it. Fascinating song. Great,
1: you know,
0: arrangement.
1: What, Joe?
0: Yeah, what are you thinking?
1: When Chaz said about the song having a past,
0: yeah,
1: and you can hear it in, yep, Frank's voice, I, yep, don't know if this is a good comparison, but, you know, I do listen to his voice sounding like that in the ballpark.
0: Yeah, yeah, yeah. It used to be a ballpark. You're right. But Chaz is, I got to tell you, if I may, Janet, because he's a very close friend, and I say with the greatest of respect, that he's got a sixth sense. Chaz is like that. You have a friend? You have friends like that? I got a friend.
1: Yes.
0: He's like that. Only a couple of the people I know like that. He'll sense what you're thinking. He'll see through your soul. Chaz Palminteri will. He's a magnificent kind of, very, very brilliant man in that regard. What a thing to say. Sings with a past. I thought that was one of the most brilliant things I've heard him say. And you,
1: okay,
0: get it. You get what he's talking about, because I know how much you love Mr. Sinatra, Janet, you know?
1: Oh, yes. Yes, very, I mean, much so.
0: Listen,
1: yeah,
0: we're going to look for that. September of my year is just for you. Janet, always appreciate it on Labor Day. Thank you so much, and thanks for your service, Captain. We do appreciate it. You know that.
1: Thank you, Joe. Happy,
0: thanks,
1: Labor,
0: Janet,
1: Day. You're always here for us.
0: Ah, that's right.
1: Labor Day for us, but not for you.
0: That's right. That's right. Always working and happy to be. Thank you, Janet. God bless. Let me go to Sandra in the great state of New Jersey. Hi, Sandra. How you doing?
2: Oh, Joe, I'm so glad you took my call. Last week I tried.
0: I'm sorry. This week
2: I got lucky.
0: Yeah,
2: I want to tell you.
0: Yes, please.
2: What?
0: Go ahead.
2: I want to tell you. I don't know if you remember me, but when Dr. Perry had the cancer care event,
0: yeah,
2: I came there, and you were the star of the show that night. So I got to say hello to you. I don't know. I have long, dark hair. Maybe you remember me. Maybe you don't. But here's the thing. I represent the Women's National Republican Club.
0: Uh-huh.
2: And in October,
0: yeah,
2: we're going to have a Columbus Day event.
0: Yeah, God
2: and
0: bless
2: the
0: you.
2: President and,
0: yeah,
2: I,
0: yeah,
2: said, we have to have Joe Piscopo. We'd love to have you.
0: Okay.
2: Would you come and sing that night? I'm not kidding. I'm,
0: okay,
2: serious, Joe.
0: You know what? If you would, yeah, Sandra, just if you go to, I promise you, if you go to info@joepiscopo.us.
2: How about you put me back to the screener?
0: Okay.
2: I'll leave you my information.
0: Better
2: call
0: yet.
2: Me and we'll, is
0: Better
2: that good?
0: Yet. Better yet,
2: okay. You're to put it on hold.
0: Thank you, Sandra. Thank you. I'm honored. I'm honored that you asked. You see, now I'm booking gigs while we're on the radio. I come down, sure. You know what? Hey, you know what? We got a break, and I know we got other calls coming in. 800-848-9222. I want to play some great music when we come back. Some swinging music from some great swinging albums in the early 60s from Mr. Sinatra, and some from the great Billy May. Nobody arranged like Billy May. And it's Piscopo, and it's Boulevard Sinatra Showcase, you know? And it's live could be, baby. You know what? We're coming right back. Don't go away. on America's darkest day, September 11th, the Tunnel to Towers Foundation has spent years honoring our nation's heroes. 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
4: 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Because it's coming from overseas. It's coming from people that you probably don't want representing a citizen in this country in the United States Senate. But here we go.
5: Really sparked my curiosity because I watched it. I didn't watch it live, but I did watch it this morning. Is that Haley Stevens has been criticizing you for not releasing your personal finance disclosure until after the primary. The former strategist in me is like, why not just release it and take her talking point away?
6: We absolutely will, and we intend to. 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And unfortunately, when it comes to tax documents, sometimes they're really complicated to get. We are absolutely going to release it before the primary.
4: 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And here's why. If socialism can be sold in Michigan, not in Detroit, in a city, but Michigan, statewide, Michigan, a state that is the most purple state of the country, where Donald Trump won twice, you could say three times, depends on where you come down on the 2020 election. 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

0: you what's really crazy about
1: Right.
0: it is that my mother was such a big, you know, she was a Bobby Soxer. And so she made me crazy about him when I'm like eight. When I was like eight, she's feeding me Sinatra. And so when I got to Hollywood to end up, you know, being, you know what happened? It was Sammy Kahn introduced me to everybody in older Hollywood and then got me deep into his circle.
1: Wow.
0: You know, it was, imagine, you know, Sammy Kahn called up.
1: The great songwriter.
0: I couldn't believe it. I got a phone call.
1: Wow.
0: And I'm telling you, I just got a phone call. Sammy Kahn called. And I was so excited, Sammy Kahn. Then the New York thing happened, you know, the Italian thing. Hey, why? Why is he calling? What's he up to? You know, but then I went with it. And it was the greatest, you know, one of the greatest relationships. He was like a second father. He was the best.
1: I can't believe you got to know Sammy Kahn that good. Sammy Kahn, one of the great writers, along with Jimmy Van Heusen, but on his own, Academy Award winning songs, one of the greatest, most prolific writers, song-wise, I mean, as a composer.
0: You know, he's got a song, you know, Please Be Kind.
1: Yeah,
0: and in the song it says, this is all so grand.
1: Yeah, yeah.
0: My dreams are on parade. Oh, yeah, come on.
1: I know. It's a fact.
0: I know, because my dreams are still on parade. That's interesting.
1: You know what? You listened to the Piscopo Tony Danza on a Boulevard Sinatra Showcase. Tony, when he goes, I didn't even realize this. Last time he did the Carlisle, he did a play. You did a play. You are like you were in a play before you went did the gig at the Carlisle, and it's not. It's like an open show.
0: I was doing an off Broadway show. It was great because it's like I could walk to it. It's on 71st Street. Yeah. I was doing an off Broadway show. It's called Broken Snow. May make it to Broadway, Joe. It's got a shot.
1: Cool.
0: Yeah, may make it. But anyway, very interesting show. Three guys. Three hander, you know, and I play it really. It was like a really the guy's sick. That's basically the best way I could do it. So, but I did the play. You know what I was thinking? Remember how the Rat Pack they used to work during the day on a movie, and then at night they go to the casino and they play up. You know, they do their show. So I'm saying I could do it. So I did the play. It was a matinee. I did the play, a 2 o'clock matinee.
1: Yeah.
0: And then I did it. I went to it and I went up on, I think it's 9 o'clock we go at the Carlisle. So I had plenty of time.
1: Yeah.
0: You know?
1: Yeah, but still, man, people, I was so impressed with that. You're doing a whole show and then you went over to the Carlisle and now you're writing.
0: It's nuts.
1: You know what? And I appreciate you too. Tony was kind enough to join us. Tony Danza was kind enough to join us on Echoes of an Icon on Fox Nation, which was a great documentary. That was really one of the great documentaries. And the stories that you told, the stories that your mother always wanted to meet Frank Sinatra, and darn if you didn't get him. You didn't get her.
0: Yeah, I did. That's the one that I can be proud of. I introduced my mother. You know, she said, hey, when you introduce me to Sinatra, then you're a star.
1: I love it. And you know what, Tony, we love about you too? You stay in New York, man. You like, it's in your blood.
0: Oh, yeah.
1: Right?
0: Come on. Are you kidding? I can't imagine. You know what John Updike said?
1: What's
0: John
1: that?
0: Updike, the great writer, said people who don't live in New York are just kidding.
1: Yeah, yeah.
0: That's how I feel.
1: That's a good one.
0: That's how I feel.
1: Yeah, it is a
0: I
1: good
0: gotta
1: one.
0: Gotta be there.
1: Tony Danza, Tony, give us the date so we could. I want to make sure everybody.
0: Yeah, I open next Tuesday, the 8th.
1: Oh my
0: and
1: gosh.
0: I'm there until the 19th.
1: Oh my gosh, you're unbelievable.
0: I know.
1: Yeah, look at you. This is great.
0: I know. It's crazy.
1: And the title's going to stick? The Garbage Man title's going to stick, you think?
0: No, well, it's more Standards and Stories, but there is that subtitle. Yeah.
1: Love it.
0: And you know what's interesting, Joe? Yeah. You're not going to believe this.
1: Yeah.
0: This is unbelievable.
1: Yeah.
0: But I've been playing with a drummer, this guy, Eddie Cacciavilli, a long time. He's terrific. He's unbelievable.
1: Yeah. Yeah.
0: And he's a sage. He's been around, you know.
1: Yeah, yeah.
0: Guess what?
1: What's that?
0: His father's a garbage man, too. New York City garbage man, too.
1: Wait,
0: my drummer.
1: Can I tell you something? I was a sanitation engineer as well, my friend, down the Jersey Shore. It all comes full circle, man. I mean, you know? Come
0: it
1: on.
0: Is. Oh, yeah.
1: Tony Danza.
0: Oh, yeah.
1: Tony, I just wanted to hear your voice, man. We love having you.
0: It's so good to talk to you, too.
1: Yeah.
0: It's good to see you. We got to get together, man.
1: Anytime and always, Tony Danza. You're a great guy. You're a legend. And you're so kind to join us on Boulevard Sinatra Showcase. Break a leg, Tony. We'll see you there at the Carlisle.
0: All right. Thank you, Joe. Okay.
1: God bless you.
0: I appreciate it. Okay. Bye, everybody.
1: Take care. The one, the only, Tony Danza. A dear friend and a great guy. Just known him for years. And I saw Tony on Broadway. I've seen Tony work live. I've seen him just do pickup, just a pickup like a jam on the street in Little Italy, you know, Tony, right? You got to check out the Carlisle. If you just Google Tony Danza Carlisle, it's like the old school. I love that he holds in his mind. And he was very, very close to Frank Sinatra. Thank you, Tony Danza, for taking the time with us. Hey, Boulevard Sinatra Showcase with Joe Piscopo. Great to have you with us. Elias in New York, thank you so much for always staying at the board. Is Eddie still with us by chance? Let's bring Babylon Eddie to the airwaves, and then we're going to take a break, and we got more music coming up. Eddie, how are you, darling? Thanks for calling. What's up tonight?
2: Still with you. Oh, my. How do you top your show every week, Joe? You got Chaz on. You got Tony Orlando. You got Tony Danza. My mom and sister were taking a tour bus in the city. My sister lived in there.
1: Yeah.
2: Stops at a red light, and who gets on the bus, grabs the microphone from the guy, and starts giving the tour? Tony Danza.
1: I did. He's like that, though. He's one of us, man.
2: Yeah.
1: You know?
2: Yeah. My sister takes the Polaroid. He goes, let me sign it to your mother. She had such a great touch. You know, I asked for my way from your friend Maria Bartolomo.
1: Right.
2: Okay. You know, right.
1: All right.
2: And I think she should be finance czar in a administration. And
1: okay.
2: I met at a party. My neighbors, my high school friends.
1: Yep.
2: I show them the video of you and Sal, and they go, "He's our neighbor. Love the guy."
1: And we love you, Eddie. Babylon Eddie with Piscopo. Boulevard Sinatra Showcase coming right back.
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4: You voted for this guy, you got what you deserve. 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First of all, again, I'm talking to a computer, a bot, but I didn't vote for this guy. And they try to say that like 40% of Jews, that's not right. That is way overblown. I mean, look, if one Jew voted for this guy, that's way too many. You should be ashamed of yourself and honestly convert. Any Jew that voted for Brad Lander, this piece of garbage lowlife, any Jew that voted for Mamdani should just convert. Do us all a favor, the real Jews, and leave, okay? But they tend to exaggerate that number, Noam. 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
4: 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Freezing rents. 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That's going to destroy buildings all over town. Making people like Ken Griffin spend money in Miami. Taxing, taxing, taxing. 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He has found a way in less than 6 months to say something nasty about just about every ethnic group in the city.
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0: written by Harry Warren, whose real name was Salvatore Antonio Guaragna. Yes, he was Italian could be, Harry Warren. Janet, that one's for you. It's Labor Day weekend, and you got to pay tribute to Jerry Lewis, like Tony Orlando said, a dear friend of Tony's, dear friend of mine, rest in peace. And there was a great time in 1976 where the great Frank Sinatra, you know, brought Jerry Lewis and his old comedy partner, Dean Martin, together. They've broken up, had not seen each other for 20 years, and on the Jerry Lewis telethon, Mr. Sinatra got Jerry Lewis and Dean Martin together.
1: I have a friend who loves what you do every year and who just wanted to come out and say, would you send my friend out, please? Okay, where is he? We just put him out here. Come here.
2: It seems like we haven't seen each other for 20 years.
3: Yeah. Well, you know, there was all those rumors about our breaking up, and then when I started the show and you weren't here, I believed it.
1: I'll show you guys to your room if you like. The lights are out upstairs. So follow me.
4: Oh, he drinks a lot, this kid.
3: So you working?
0: I gotta tell you something. The best line of anybody was Jerry saying that to Dean Martin. Because, you know, when they met, and again, if you're younger and you're listening with your parents or grandparents about, and you're hearing about Dean Martin and Jerry Lewis, they used to be a comedy team. But it wasn't just a comedy team. They were like the Beatles, man. They were like the Beatles, right? In the late 40s and the 50s, they went through, and it was amazing that they had 10 years of, like, when it was extraordinary. You can't even describe it. But how did they meet? They were in Times Square. And Jerry was just a working comic, you know, from Irvington, New Jersey, from Newark, actually. Dean Martin from Steubenville, Ohio, trying to make it as a singer. He didn't have a sponsor. Jerry was trying to get together. And they met on the street in Times Square going, I'm working, you're working, why don't we work together? They go down to the 500 Club in Atlantic City. A guy named Skinny D'Amato put them together. And they said, well, we're booked together, you and I. Martin and Lewis were saying this. What are we going to do? And Jerry wrote bits down on the paper bag where they had lunch and had grease on the paper bag. And Jerry told me he wrote the little bits down that they were going to do. And the rest is comedy history. And one of the biggest comedy stars, Martin and Lewis. And if you're younger, you didn't even know that. You just know Dean Martin from being on, you know, being Frank Sinatra's pal and doing his show. You know Jerry Lewis from the brilliant films and being the chaplain of our times, you know, to the baby boomers. But anyway, so that was a great moment. When they broke up, it wasn't friendly. They broke up and Frank Sinatra brought them together. Is that the wildest thing? And that was like all the rage back in the day. Did you hear what happened on the Jerry Lewis telethon? Frank Sinatra brought Jerry and Dean back together. And by the grace of God, and with the greatest of humility, I had the good fortune of working with them all, and just honored as you could possibly imagine. Joe Piscopo, Boulevard Sinatra Showcase, more Mr. S. You're going to want to listen to a great young up-and-coming superstar, Vinny Madugno. Vinny's coming up as well. It's Boulevard Sinatra Showcase with Joe Piscopo. Be impeccably dressed with a Boulevard Frank Sinatra timepiece on your wrist, incorporating vintage designs with the iconic elements of the legendary performer. 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The collection pays tribute to Boulevard and Mr. Sinatra's relationship dating back to 1950s. 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They sponsored the Frank Sinatra Show. 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
7: Admiral Howard.
8: I can't wait to ask him what he thinks about Pickaxe Mountain. Like, how do you get to this? Because apparently it's really deep embedded, like the bunker buster bombs that we used on the other
7: now,
8: ones before.
7: You also have Bruce Blakeman, that's going to talk about 545, that's going to talk about this 12 blocks of...
9: 11th Avenue, John. 11th Avenue.
10: Encampment.
9: And it's growing by the day. By the way, they're putting in electricity in the encampments to make it nice for them.
8: Do they have any
10: air conditioning too?
8: Yeah, do they have a restaurant?
9: That's right. And all the Pellegrino they want with wedges of lime is going to be perfect.
8: Wait, they're putting in what?
9: They're putting in electricity.
8: Oh, my goodness.
10: But where are they getting it from?
9: Well, that's a good question, isn't it?
10: You know, they could have extension cords.
9: Where
10: are they plugging the extension cord into?
8: I mean, this is crazy.
9: Maybe into the Intrepid. Who knows?
8: Yeah,
7: and then I understand there's a vote at the city council on the horses in Central Park. So we're going to be going to Christina Hansen. We're going to go to Central Park and get a report on the horses in Central Park.
8: And I love the horses. They're so beautiful.
7: It's part of the ambiance of New York.
8: It is. Everybody who comes, every time we have a tourist friend who comes in and says, oh, I want to take our horse ride. I
7: mean, Central Park.
8: It's so classic.
7: Yeah.
8: It is. It's so classic.
7: Is KT on yet?
8: She is on.
7: Let's go to KT.
8: Yeah, KT, former Deputy National Security Advisor under President Trump. KT, first of all, the blockade just went into effect literally about an hour ago there on the Strait of Hormuz. Your thoughts about that?
11: First of all, President Trump understood they were going to break the ceasefire. 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Now he can go after that target list. 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
2: 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Kaleha, a Bensonhurst, Brooklyn native, dreamed of being a police officer and fulfilled that dream by joining the NYPD in 1994. He worked his way up to the rank of detective and answered the call after September 11th, serving at Ground Zero in the months that followed. 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
1: If you missed Greg Kelly, here's what you missed.
3: I wonder what it's like being a Supreme Court justice right now. It's probably not as bad as it was under Joe Biden for the conservatives because they wanted them dead. Right now, if there's a vacancy on the Supreme Court, guess who fills it? President Trump. That would mean he would have had four nominees. Now, granted, Amy Coney Barrett has been a disaster. Seduced by the swamp and maybe scared by the swamp. Now, she told a story at a public forum. This is Justice Amy Coney Barrett, the one who gave Trump a really nasty look at that State of the Union, the one who defied him on the birthright citizenship and the cargo and the embargo and the tariff and all that stuff. Now, why did she do that? Did she do that because of the merits? Did she do that because all of her friends tell her that Donald Trump is a monster? Did she do it because she's scared? And it very well could be that she's scared. There's a reason why we have federal laws that say you can't harass Supreme Court justices where they live. You can't do that to judges and the rest. You can't, but they let it happen. Pretty intense story, actually. So there's a lot of concern about security. Now, Amy Coney Barrett, you know, she has a whole bunch of kids, some of them adopted. I find her impressive. Also disappointing, I think she caved. The whole thing about MAGA is it's beautiful, it's pure, it makes sense. We're not full of hate. We don't tolerate hatred. That's not who we are. And in a weird way, we're kind of apolitical. You know, I'm not the most political person in the world. I'm not going to go arm in arm with you about the Pacific Trans Trade Agreement. I don't, you know, this stuff matters, but I mean, we can have these debates. I don't think we debate whether or not children should be sexualized or whether or not we have a border.
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Hey, Joe Piscopo, Boulevard Sinatra Showcase. Thanks so much for staying with us. I got one more beautiful song. I picked up these albums, man. A lot of these swing, come swing with me, swing along with me. And then they had to change the title because, Capitol didn't want Mr. Sinatra's new label to get upset. Yeah, Reprise. So they changed some of the album. But man, this is we're going to have to catch up because of our great conversations with our great guests. We missed a lot of swinging songs and I'll get them next week, you know. And don't forget, if you go to WABCRadio.com, love to see you at the September 11th gala, remembering and never forgetting September 11th. All right, let's bring in that nice kind of, song written by Les Brown. Yeah, Second World War song, you know. Sentimental Journey with Frank Sinatra on Boulevard's Sinatra Showcase with Joe.

0: That's the way to go out. Boulevard Sinatra Showcase with Joe Piscopo. God bless you for listening. Always appreciate it. I know how hard you work, how hard you have worked, and gave so much to this country. We wish you the very best for Labor Day. All right. God bless you. God bless your family. Good night, Mr. Sinatra, wherever you are. Happy Labor Day from my home to yours. I'll see you next week. God bless.
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3: I'm Jane Metzler. Hurricane Lowell now making a shift, heading toward the western Hawaiian Islands. Right now, it is a powerful Category 4 hurricane. Maximum sustained winds of 130 miles an hour.
4: Lowell is the third storm in as many weeks to threaten the state as El Nino supercharges the Pacific this year. The hurricane was a Category 4 with winds of up to 150 miles an hour early Saturday morning, and Lowell has been fluctuating between Category 4 and 5 strength. Ken Rhodes, Worldwide News Network, New York.
3: Lowell is likely to come closest to the island of Kauai on Monday as a Category 2 hurricane. A tropical storm watch now in effect for Kauai County. Even if the island does not take a direct hit, Lowell is large enough that emergency officials are preparing for a direct hit. The National Guard and high water rescue vehicles already deployed to Kauai, and the already waterlogged Big Island of Hawaii and the island of Maui also expecting up to a foot of rain and gusty winds from this storm. Russian President Vladimir Putin has met with U.S. Envoy Steve Witkoff and Jared Kushner at the Kremlin. The talks aimed at reviving a stalled push to end Russia's full-scale invasion of Ukraine. Ukraine had wanted a three-day ceasefire for this visit. Putin said no. Here's his translator.
5: The Ukrainian authorities published their call for a broader ceasefire for 3 days, but this was something we did not agree upon with them.
3: Ukraine's President Volodymyr Zelensky said his country was prepared to halt strikes on Moscow until Monday. The U.S. envoy's visit coming amid escalating aerial attacks. Recent Russian attacks killing 5 people at an industrial site in Ukraine. A Coca-Cola factory in Kyiv also hit. No one was killed there, but there were numerous injuries. And that strike said to have been a way for Russia to send a message to the U.S. The U.S. military is retaliating for Iranian missile attacks on U.S. Navy warships. The Navy carrying out strikes on 3 Iranian oil tankers, with 2 that the U.S. claims are permanently disabled now. A 3rd has been destroyed. The U.S. military says an aircraft carrier and a destroyer escaped several unprovoked Iranian attacks unharmed. Earlier, Iran accused the U.S. of attacking an Iranian tanker in the Persian Gulf. And this is the Worldwide News Network.
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3: Multiple officers have been injured in an attack at Rikers Island. According to the New York Department of Corrections, the staff members were assaulted by an inmate at the prison's clinic as they were trying to bring the situation under control. EMS was called to the scene just after 12 p.m. They rushed the 4 victims to Mount Sinai Queens Hospital for treatment. DOC Commissioner Stanley Richards vowed to pursue accountability. A Lakehurst man is behind bars, allegedly for killing a road construction worker with his car while he was intoxicated. Police say 50-year-old Alan Adams was working overnight when he was struck by 52-year-old Douglas Smith in July of last year. Adams was rushed to the hospital but died there. The driver of the vehicle was found to have a blood alcohol level of nearly twice the legal limit. Fentanyl, methadone, and cocaine also allegedly were found in his system. Smith facing 10 years in prison when he sentenced in October. People across the tri-state are hitting the roads and taking to the skies. for a final getaway before the unofficial end to summer. And if you haven't already made plans, here's a tip from AAA. Get an early start.
6: Before 1 p.m., before noon, it's good. Over the weekend, before 10 a.m. is best. Sunday, minimal traffic throughout the entire day is expected. So if you wanted to travel that day, it's good to do so.
3: And get ready to fork over about a dollar more per gallon for gas compared to the same time last year. The current average in New York, $4.29 a gallon. In the Garden State, it's $4.25. I'm Jane Metzler, 77 WABC News.
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1: The best talk and dancing on the weekends with Cousin Brucey.
13: Oh!

0: I know, Joaquin, I've heard so many of these controversial stories. Some go to conspiracy. But in the interest of our guest today, I don't know how Jeffrey would want to respond, but his book is not about politics or the story that we're talking about. But no, you bring up some good points. Who knows?
1: Look, and there was a woman, Rebecca Roth, a flight attendant. She wrote a book herself, and she was explaining, like, there was another flight attendant that was trying to describe everything that was going on while this is going on. And she almost made it sound that these planes were landed someplace, you know, and then everybody killed on, you know, there's just so many things about it that just, you know, they throw so many questions in the air at you, you know.
0: I know, any tragedy like that, but Jeffrey, if you'd like to respond to that, because
2: no,
0: I know it's well out of the realm of what you do.
2: Not at all. I have no time for that. Sorry.
0: I understand, my friend. Let's welcome on line 5, Chris in North Bergen. You're on with author Jeffrey Robinson. Chris, are you with us? Let's go to line number 3, Carl in New Jersey. You've been patient. Welcome and say hi to Jeffrey Robinson. Go ahead, please.
3: He'll be calling me to get into the radio program to ask a question, so I'm calling up the station.
0: You're on the air, Carl. I don't know if you can hear us. Can you hear us at all?
3: Yes, I'm here.
0: Okay, go ahead.
3: And as usual, this is a great program, of course. And as usual, of course. And
0: thank you.
3: I have a question, Jeffrey.
2: Yes.
3: You have any idea if the FBI or some other agency was shadowing these terrorists before they made their attack? And if so, what were they waiting for to make to do anything?
2: No, I have no idea. I didn't cover it. It wasn't of any interest to me. I had a very specific time frame that I was working in, and I had 60 people whose stories I wanted to tell in this very narrow time frame. I didn't get into any of that. I will tell you one thing about the FBI, because I called them about something. Mm-hmm. And Dr. Sky mentioned the fifth airplane. There was a United flight at Kennedy scheduled to take off for Los Angeles. And the captain, a guy named Tom Manello, former Air Force pilot, went through all the pre-flight checks. His first officer was a wonderful woman named Carol Timmons, again, an Air Force pilot. And Carol, who sadly died very young, ended up as the commanding general of the Delaware Air National Guard, an exceptional woman. Anyway, they go through pre-flight. Ladies and gentlemen, our flying time will be this, that, and the other thing. And they get a call from the tower saying there's been an incident in New York, an aviation incident. Fortify the cabin. Hmm. So they look at each other, and Tom said, here, you take the fire hydrant, the fire, you know, extinguisher, and if anybody tries to break in, you hit them with it, and I'll take the fire axe, and I'll hit them with it. And she said, well, you know, we can, at the little closet where we've got our suitcases, we can bring them out and put them this way, and it'll stop the door from opening. So he then calls over to the stewardess and says, we've got a little problem. We fortified the cabin so no one can come up here. And we're now taxiing back, and we get on the taxiway, at which time they get another call from the tower saying, we're abandoning Kennedy, and we're abandoning the tower, and you're on your own. Goodbye.
0: Wow.
2: At which time, yeah. So they're sitting on a taxiway with dozens of other planes who are not going to take off. They don't know where they're going. They have to come back to the gate. At which time the head stewardess says, we may have a problem. There are 4 Arab gentlemen in first class who are getting very nervous. And because this has all been taking so much time, I've allowed them, everybody on the flight, to use their cell phones. And we can now see smoke in Manhattan. Excuse me. And
0: sure.
2: They're getting very nervous and agitated, and they want to take off, and why are we not taking off? And so he has to protect her and the rest of the crew and the rest of the cabin. So he calms her down. He calls up to the plane in front, which was an Icelandic airline, and said, do you know how to get back to the gate? And the guy says, no. He's all right, go up to the taxi point there, turn right. I'll follow you. I'll guide you back. They get back to the gate. The door opens. These 4 Arab guys run off the plane, disappear into the morning, actually. He goes up to base ops and reports to the head pilot,

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1: 32 minutes after the hour, we are all simply made of stardust. Our special guest, Jeffrey Robinson, continues his book, among many that he's authored, Ash and Honor, The Untold 368 Minutes of 9/11. 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Let's continue, Jeffrey, with the callers, and then I want to get into continuity of government from your book.
2: Sure.
1: Line number one, Paulie in Westwood. You're on the air. Say good morning to Jeffrey.
3: Good morning, Jeff. Good morning, Dr. Scott. Hi. Yeah, I'm just wondering, like, why you always talk about the fire department, the police department, but nobody thinks about the construction workers that are all dying, like myself.
2: Oh,
3: I'm laying here.
2: Absolutely.
3: I'm laying here.
2: Absolutely.
3: I'm laying
1: well,
3: here.
1: God bless you, my friend.
3: As
1: you
3: we
1: bet.
3: Speak, dying of lung cancer. Now I got another cancer. My skin just starts bleeding. And you know what? Wow. I call for help, Tunnels to Towers, and I have nobody to help me.
1: Paulie, I'm so sorry to hear this. My God. I mean, let's not forget. You're right, Jeffrey. You know, the construction workers, what was the main causation? Is it all the asbestos? Please educate me, because I don't know enough about it. Is that what it's related to? I mean, other chemicals that were out there in the collapse of the buildings, correct?
3: I already got $250,000 for the lung cancer.
1: Oh, God bless.
3: And then now, all of a sudden, I'm in the hospital. I just got out of the hospital. I was in there for a month. The doctors don't even know what. I could just be laying there, and my skin just starts bleeding. My arms are wrapped up. And then they put the wraps. They wrap three times a day. They take the wraps off and just start bleeding again. Like right now, my arms are filled with blood.
1: Wow. I mean, my heart goes out to you and every other construction worker out there. I don't know what an answer would be. I mean, Jeffrey, any advice? I mean, this is maybe way out of both
2: I don't have
1: leagues.
2: Advice, but I can say our prayers are with you, pal. We think good thoughts for you. A whole lot of people will be thinking good thoughts for you after tonight.
1: Well, Paulie, you bet. God bless you and all the other people that are afflicted and continue from this horrific, tragic event on 9/11. Line number five, we go to Martin in New Jersey. You've been patient. You're on with Jeffrey Robinson. Good morning.
4: Hello. Can you hear me?
1: Yes, sir. Go right ahead.
4: Sorry. I just have kind of a footnote. Is the author familiar with The Waving Woman?
1: Sorry, I'm not familiar,
2: no.
1: But Jeffrey, I don't know. You're not
2: no.
1: either?
4: That's the somewhat famous photograph of the woman on the North Tower after the plane had hit. And she's there's a video as well as photograph of her waving from the whatever floor she was on.
1: That's very horrible.
4: It could fit in with the untold story. Her name was Edna Cintrone. Do you know that name?
2: No,
1: I do not. But let me say this, Martin.
4: Okay,
1: this is so amazing because, sorry, Jeffrey, I just wanted to mention the police helicopters, I guess, were there, and they realized what? Because of the flame and smoke, there was just no way that they could ever land on one of the towers to try and rescue anybody, and especially people hanging out the window. We all know what happened to them, and that's just so horrible, Martin. God bless. I'm not familiar with that. Jeffrey, you said you were or you weren't. I didn't quite hear you.
2: No, I don't. And again, the book I've written is not centering on those stories. It centers on other stories that have never been told. And there have been an awful lot of wonderful stories told about the towers and what happened and the people's reaction to it. I have one story about a first responder because it was just such a sensational story. And her name is Barbara Richwood. She's the burn nurse up at Columbia Presbyterian Whale up on 68th Street. She left that morning. She lived in New Jersey, took the PATH train through the World Trade Center, went up to the hospital. And the burn unit is a very special place. It's overheated because burn victims need extra heat because their skin's not protecting them. There are 20 ICU units that are very cramped, noisy, with machines pumping stuff everybody very busy with these burn patients and the smell of burnt flesh is a really tough place to work. She got there and the person she had, the patient she had who had been there for several days, couldn't find his clicker for the television. So she found it, turned it on, and there was the North Tower on television. And he said, "Don't know to turn that off. Turn that off. I don't want to watch that." And she watched it and went outside and announced to the floor, "There's been a tragedy." And everybody thought it was a light plane, a small plane. And she said, "There's been a tragedy at the North Tower. We're going to get patients." Then the South Tower hit and the red phone rang, prepare for massive patients. They cleaned everybody out of the ICU unit, mm-hmm. sent them to other ICU units, then prepared all of the rooms for new patients. They had to make beds, they had to clean things, they had to put in new medicines, whatever. And then there was a lull, and nothing was happening. No patients were coming. And Barbara remembered her dog sitting in the apartment in New Jersey. So she called her mother and said, "Would you please send somebody to the apartment to get my dog? I may be here for a while." And Barbara Richwood was there for 30 days.
1: My God. That's amazing. But Martin in New Jersey, thank you for bringing stories like this to the table. I mean, so many people, the memories of those that suffered and those that continue to do that. Our prayers and our hearts go out to everyone out there. It's amazing. Line number three, we welcome Diane in New Jersey to the conversation. You're on with Jeffrey Robinson. How are you this morning?
5: Good. How's it going?
1: Pretty good. It's amazing stories.
5: Mm-hmm. Yes. I tuned in a little late, but when I was listening a little bit, I heard somebody a few calls back. He was asking about what the terrorists were doing before they did this and everything.
1: Yes.
5: And there used to be a local show on, like a listener-sponsored college kind of station. The host was named Dave Emery, and you could still look up his stuff. It's called mm-hmm. Spitfire List. And he used to interview a guy. This is a long time ago, so I'm like after 9/11,
1: well,
5: and
1: fine.
5: His show
1: That's
5: was before.
1: Okay.
5: He talks about a lot of, you might want to get him on your show. He talks about a lot of really convoluted things that are very deep kind of things. Mm-hmm. But he used to have this guy named Daniel Hopsicker, and he mm-hmm. wrote a book. If you look it up, it's called Welcome to Terrorland: Muhammad wow. Atta and the 9/11 cover-up in Florida. Mm-hmm. And he used to have this guy on. I think he's not alive anymore, Daniel Hopsicker. But, and, you know, if you listen, like, I just, what I remember most is, like, how Muhammad Atta, one of the main terrorist guy, like, he was
1: right,
5: really into strip clubs. Mm-hmm. Yeah, he was like, he loved going to strip clubs. And if you look at this, I think he was, like, into drugs, all things that are not really what you think his...
1: No, it's,
5: you
1: know, not the tenets of the Muslim faith. It's just the diametric
5: exactly.
1: opposite, right? It's about the decadent side, and that's, you know, that's one of these guys that... I know that Jeffrey doesn't really go into the detail of that, but... No, thank you for exploring and bringing to our attention the other side of the story here, Diane, which is interesting about how these terrorists planned this, what their motivations were, and how they changed from being devout Muslims, if that's what they were, to exactly what they were, and going out and doing these horrific acts. Diane, thank you. I appreciate your information here on the Dr. Sky Experience. Jeffrey, just a couple of minutes. The breaks seem to come faster than we have, and you're right. We could spend 5 to 10 hours and maybe do this, and hopefully you'll come back on many other subjects. I'm asking that of you for personally, not only on this particular topic, but also on the concept of the money laundering subject. Would you be most gracious? Would you be most gracious to come back at a future time to talk about
2: all this? Sure, I'll tell you exactly how to do it.
1: Okay, I appreciate it. Jeffrey, we've got a few minutes. Let's talk about this. Continuity of government. Explain to the listeners out there what this country has, at least from what your research tells us, back from 9/11 and maybe before that, about what happens
2: in
1: succession.
2: It goes way back. It goes way back pre-Eisenhower, where everybody was worried, what happens if, say, the president is killed? We know the vice president takes over. What happens if he's killed? If there is an attack, how do we protect everybody? So they set up this huge program called the Continuity of Government. Mm-hmm. And there was a guy in the White House named Dick Clark who was in charge of it. And he had all sorts of things that were supposed to happen in the case of an attack. And suddenly there's an attack, and all these things that were supposed to happen, some of them didn't. Many of them did. And when people got to places like Mount Weather, which was a inside a mountain where the president could hide, or the alternate Pentagon, and I spoke to Paul Wolfowitz, who was the deputy secretary of defense, he and Rumsfeld kind of argued. He kept saying to Rumsfeld, you've got to go to the alternate site. And Rumsfeld said, I'm not leaving, you go, because we can't both be story. Here.
1: I read that.
2: Right. Wolfowitz got to the alternate site, and nothing worked. Absolutely nothing worked. So I'm trying to remember who it was. There was one secretary in the cabinet who, and all the cabinet was going to be moved to these alternate sites, which were, you know, 80 miles away or 90 miles away, long drive or helicopters. And he closed his desk and got ready, and he sat there and waited and waited, and nobody called him to leave. So he just got up and went home.
1: That's called discontinuity of government, right?
2: Absolutely.
1: Not what you would expect.
2: The whole thing didn't work.
1: Yeah,
2: it really did not work.
1: No, it's amazing. But the point is, people may not know that, and you've just revealed it to us, that they have these locations.
2: Certain senators were shipped away to these alternate locations. They got there and they said, screw this, I'm going home. I think it was with the president pro tem of the Senate said, I'm not going. What do I want to go there for? I'll just go home.
1: Exactly.
2: So a lot of this stuff did not work, but a lot of things did work. And that's what I write about, the stuff that did work.
1: No, it's amazing. And the story continues here. So many people calling in. And again, we'll do our very best to get as many people on 1-800-848-9222. We'd have to be miracle workers, Jeffrey, to get all the callers on here. So as the, you know, not for me to continue to speak. Let's go and take that break, and we will continue with author Jeffrey Robinson on the Dr. Sky Experience.
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7: 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Because it's coming from overseas. It's coming from people that you probably don't want representing a citizen in this country in the United States Senate. But here we go.
8: Really sparked my curiosity because I watched it. I didn't watch it live, but I did watch it this morning. Is that Haley Stevens has been criticizing you for not releasing your personal finance disclosure until after the primary. The former strategist in me is like, why not just release it and take her talking point away?
9: We absolutely will, and we intend to. Sometimes finances are complicated, and I can only control what I can control. And unfortunately, when it comes to tax documents, sometimes they're really complicated to get. We are absolutely going to release it before the primary.
7: Oh, all right. Well, they have not been released. 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And here's why. If socialism can be sold in Michigan, not in Detroit, in a city, but Michigan, statewide, Michigan, a state that is the most purple state of the country, where Donald Trump won twice, you could say three times, depends on where you come down on the 2020 election. Well, either way, that's where we are at this point.
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1: The critics say, according to the Daily Mail, their quote, he, our author, Jeffrey Robinson, is disgracefully entertaining, end quote, as we continue at 46 minutes
2: That's
1: after
2: funny.
1: The hour. Jeffrey, these are amazing quotes here, and it's amazing. And on the top of your website,
2: and none of them come from my mother.
1: That's amazing. I love this one. Jeffrey Robinson, as it's on your website, author of 30-plus books, media pundit, and a popular speaker on the international after-dinner circuit. How about that, my friend? What an amazing story. Let's go back to your book here, because we only have a few more minutes, and we'll try to get as many callers in. One of the main tenets of this book, you talk about the continuity of government. What's the most amazing thing in bringing all these interviews that you've had? What would you say would be the thing that really stands out in your mind that people don't know about and should learn the details by getting a copy of the book?
2: Listen, these are the stories of more than 60 people that I've woven together. And there are so many stories that relate to the greater theme of that day, but are independent of each other. For instance, NORAD was in the midst of a semi-annual exercise to counter an attack over the poles by the Russians, which, of course, by 2001 probably wasn't ever going to happen. If the Russians were going to attack, it would be submarines off the coast with missiles and whatnot.
1: Yeah, courtesy and of Vladimir
2: was,
1: Putin.
2: It was called Vigilant Guardian. And Putin was responding to Vigilant Guardian by sending his fighters and bombers right up to U.S. airspace. And the general in Alaska for the NORAD division in Alaska was General Schwartz, Norton Schwartz from Toms River, New Jersey, three-star, who became chief of staff, got his fourth star and became chief of staff of the Air Force. And he's playing this cat-and-mouse game with Putin. Now, when 9/11 happened, Putin himself got very worried. And I don't know that anybody else has ever mentioned this, but George Bush received not one but two phone calls on board Air Force One from Putin saying, "It's not us. Please, don't worry. It's not us. And we'll join you in the fight against terrorism."
1: Right. Don't go to DEFCON 1 by any means. Right. There you
2: go. Well, they'd gone to DEFCON 3, which was already pretty scary.
1: Yes, it is.
2: Don Rumsfeld received a phone call from the Minister of Defense from Russia. And Rick Finley at NORAD received a phone call from his counterpart in Russia. They were very, very intent on making sure that America knew it wasn't them.
1: Yeah.
2: And it was the first time a foreign leader had ever called up to Air Force One, as far as I know. Certainly,
1: right, because it could have gotten very squirrely. I mean, those missiles could have been launched. But something that's interesting, too, away from the book, but the things I talk to a lot of aerospace people, when you're talking about the old days of looking at things coming from the North Pole, now there's something in conventional Russia and China in their, you know, building of weapons. They have something called fractional orbital bombardment system. I know that's a fancy term, everybody. What it is, maybe you know, sir, but a lot of people don't, is that we had very little surveillance of things coming from the southern direction in the hemisphere. So that's something that apparently, I guess, we don't know, I don't know, but our government, I think, has looked at very seriously, that theoretically an attack not just from the north like the old 50s and 60s, it could theoretically come from the south. And hopefully they have big radar or satellites in position. Let's continue with the callers, as many as we can get on the air. And we don't get to you, ladies and gentlemen. We do thank you for your time spent with us, and hopefully you're enjoying the show. Line two, we welcome Rich in New Jersey. You're on with Jeffrey Robinson. How are you?
12: Hey, Walt. Why don't the networks, or maybe C-SPAN, show all the raw footage? I understand maybe from your program, Telemundo kept the cameras on, all the carnage going on, people jumping out the windows and stuff, just to let the people know what these bastards did to us. But it seemed like they censored everything, you know?
1: Yeah, I know. I mean, that's why on this program I chose not to play some of those horrific, you know, videotape in audio form, because we want to remember those that perished. We don't want to go out of it and do it for any other reason.
12: Yeah,
1: I think everybody can look at that. But you're right on that, Rich. I mean, sometimes...
2: Well, let me tell you something.
1: Go ahead.
2: I recorded the audio book. So I was in a studio for 5 days. And we got to one of the chapters where I repeat the phone calls from the passengers on United 93 to their loved ones, knowing that they were about to be murdered.
1: Yes.
2: And it's about, I don't know, it's about four paragraphs. Normally that would have taken, well, four paragraphs would have taken 4 minutes or 5 minutes or 6 minutes. It took me 2 hours to get through that those four paragraphs, because both the engineer, Kyle, and myself were in tears. And when you read that, in fact, I asked the audio people to put actors in there to do it, and they said, no, you read it. When you hear me read that, or when you read it in the book, and you realize these people know they're about to die, and they're making the calls to their loved one to say, "I love you and I'll see you in heaven." Can you imagine, not just them, but can you imagine getting a call like this? Now, this is not censored stuff. This is the raw emotion of what was going on 93, which ended with one of the passengers saying, "Let's go." and they raided the, they ran into the cockpit. But no, that wasn't censored. And I'm not sure that there was a deliberate censorship by any of the networks. I don't know that.
13: Rich, I appreciate the call. But I want to mention, this is a little more graphic, but I'll do it as far as aerospace. The aircraft, Flight 93, of course, in the vicinity of Shanksville, Pennsylvania, allegedly hit the ground at 563 miles an hour, inverted and nose down at about a 40-degree angle, if that makes any sense. Horrible as it is. Engines, as you probably know, Jeffrey, the two engines on that aircraft, the 757-222, buried in the ground, and human remains found. DNA, of course, a most horrific thing. But what was, let me hear from you, Jeffrey, what was potentially the intended targets or target of Flight 93, well, so the listeners can hear it?
2: It probably was either the White House or the Capitol, because that was the one area that they didn't hit. They didn't hit the political side of the United States, the government. Again, they hit Wall Street and the financial side. They hit the military side. Missing from the puzzle was the political side of the government. So
13: absolutely.
2: I suspect that was it, but who knows? We'll never know. Maybe Tom Minella's flight, that fifth flight, was going to hit the Capitol. We'll never know. Thank God his plane never took off, and those passengers were safe. But 93 is a terrible story. And when you hear those people talking about saying goodbye to their loved ones, awful.
13: No, that's horrible.
2: It literally took me 2 hours to read that passage.
13: You bet. You know, it's emotional, you bet. And God bless and rest in soul. Rest in peace, those souls that perished. And again, let's not go... And let's not forget, as we had some of the callers tonight talk about, it's the construction workers, the first responders, and people that are still suffering, the families. I can only imagine the grief. And let's hope that there is, as proper, a 25th anniversary celebration. No, a celebration. It's not a marking of time of something horrific. As I started the show off, and I said, a despicable and horrific event that happened here in the United States of America. Just totally amazing. Just remember those souls. And again, folks, not to be overly repetitive, the Tunnel to Towers Foundation, go to T2T.org. Their motto, let us do good. And that's exactly what should come out of this. And hopefully for those that are construction workers, maybe there's help out there. They deserve the same treatment, too. What say you, Jeffrey, as we close out the show in a few minutes? You get the final word, as always.
2: I was down at Ground Zero the other day. And I thought, because they made me put up an Instagram and a TikTok. I mean, I have no idea how this stuff works. So I had to hire somebody to do it. And she said, let's go down to Ground Zero. We'll do some filming down there. Mm-hmm. Well, we couldn't because the pools are just too noisy with the water flowing over. And a lot of people. And I noticed that in surrounding in the walls are engraved the names of the people who died in the two towers. And people now come up and they put flowers in the little groove of the letters of those names.
13: Right.
2: And I wanted to take a picture of the flowers. And I suddenly decided it would be such a terrible invasion of privacy to do that. Because that flower sitting in the letters of somebody's name is somebody saying goodbye and we miss you and we love you to a human being who's never coming back. And it was just so moving to see that I couldn't bring myself to take a photograph of it because it just felt wrong. Those people needed that privacy. And if you've never been down to the Ground Zero, it's worth a trip. It's hallowed ground and should be remembered.
13: You're absolutely right. And let's not forget the most magnificent restaurant, as many people's estimations, in the world, Joe Baum's Windows on the World, about his involvement with the Four Seasons, the Rainbow Room. You may know so much about this gentleman, if I said his name right, Joe Baum. And he got his start, I guess, over at Newark Airport, for people who remember the Newarker. Joe Baum, I guess, one of the visionaries in creating some 167 restaurants. People at the Newarker, right? They enjoyed flaming dishes, like flaming kebabs. This was an amazing time. But a quick comment about Windows on the World. What an incredible place. I've been there. I never had dinner there. We had cocktails. And in the memory of those that perished, a most incredible icon, what, in New York City? Windows on the World. Your comment on that location? I'm sure you've been there.
2: Well, it's one of many places that needs to be remembered, but not in the same breath as the names on the walls surrounding those pools.
13: Mm-hmm. Yep, I get it. You're absolutely right. Yeah, hearts go out, and there's no way, you know. I can only imagine the grief that people are going through after losing people, their own lovely children, brothers, sisters, fathers, mothers.
2: That's why it's so important that 9/11 be remembered by this generation and the next one.
13: You're absolutely right. Jeffrey Robinson, jeffreyrobinson.com. Learn much more about him. And we'll continue in the future to ask you about other books and get you as our guest, our expert guest, on many of the subjects that you write about. Jeffrey, thank you for spending the time with us. I do appreciate you greatly, and I'm sure the audience does.
2: It's been my pleasure, and I very much appreciate you. Thank you. Can I go to sleep now?
13: Absolutely. Because for us on the West Coast, it's only 11 p.m., and it hasn't turned Sunday.
2: Still past my bedtime.
13: There you go, my friend. Thank you. So stay tuned, folks, to 77 WABC as the continuance of great broadcasting, as people tell us, and we agree, to another side of midnight with Lionel as he takes you to the break of dawn. Remember, we're just a few days into September, but from the astronomical side, some amazing things are going to be happening. We're only days away, weeks away, from the autumnal equinox, a big change if you were tired of the heat. Look and see what's coming, a beautiful time of the year for many across the nation. The autumn season, just the most magnificent time. And on the 26th, as I've mentioned before, closing out the show, the beautiful harvest moon. A harvest moon on the 26th. What is a harvest moon? It rises just about the time the sun sets, and farmers of antiquity would, of course, cultivate crops by the light of the moon. It's the closest moon to the autumnal equinox. That's why it's the 26th of September. Don't miss it. Thanks to our navigator, helmsman, both Bill and Jackson. And as we always say here, we'll talk with you, ladies and gentlemen, not at you, as we continue to wish you peace, clear skies, till the next edition of the Dr. Sky Experience by email, drsky, drsky@wabcradio.com. And thank you for the honor to owner and operator John Katsimatidis, and from the executive staff to Chad Lopez for giving me the opportunity to sit behind this particular microphone. Thank you, and have a great weekend.
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14: I'm Jane Metzler. Hurricane Lowell now making a shift, heading north toward the western Hawaiian Islands. Right now it is a powerful Category 4 hurricane. Maximum sustained winds of 130 miles an hour. Hawaii's governor already declaring a state of emergency.
15: Lowell is the third storm in as many weeks to threaten the state as El Nino supercharges the Pacific this year. The hurricane was a Category 4 with winds of up to 150 miles an hour early Saturday morning, and Lowell has been fluctuating between Category 4 and 5 strength. Ken Rhodes, Worldwide News Network, New York.
14: Lowell likely to come closest to the island of Kauai on Monday as a Category 2 hurricane. A tropical storm watch now in effect for Kauai County. Even if the island does not take a direct hit, Lowell is large enough that emergency officials are preparing for one, and they are urging people to have 2 weeks of supplies on hand. The National Guard and high water rescue vehicles already deployed to Kauai. The waterlogged Big Island of Hawaii and the island of Maui also expecting more rain up to a foot and gusty winds from this storm. The Midwest, meantime, is sweltering under extreme heat. In Topeka, Kansas yesterday, Washburn University and the Colorado School of Mines playing to a rare 16-16 tie when the heat index hit 107 degrees and the game had to be stopped per Mid-America Intercollegiate Association rules. Kickoff between the two schools had already been moved to 9 o'clock in the morning to avoid the worst of the heat. 10 days after massive flooding claimed at least 1,000 lives at Nepal's border with Tibet, rescuers pulled a woman and a Chinese man out from under mud-covered debris alive in separate incidents. Teams continue searching for some 5,000 people who are still missing. Russian President Vladimir Putin has met with U.S. envoys Steve Witkoff and Jared Kushner at the Kremlin. The talk Saturday aimed at reviving a stalled push to end Russia's full-scale invasion of Ukraine. The Ukrainians wanted a three-day ceasefire for the visit, but Putin said no. President Vladimir Zelensky is going to meet with Witkoff and Kushner on Sunday. The U.S. envoy's visit coming amid escalating aerial attacks. Recent Russian attacks killing five people at an industrial site in Ukraine and a Coca-Cola factory in Kyiv also hit. Worldwide News Network.
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14: People across the tri-state are hitting the roads and taking to the skies for a final getaway before the unofficial end to summer. And if you haven't already made plans, here's a tip from AAA. Get an early start.
16: Before 1 p.m., before noon, it's good. Over the weekend, before 10 a.m. is best. Sunday, minimal traffic throughout the entire day is expected.
14: And get ready to fork over about a dollar more per gallon for gas compared to the same time last year. The current average in New York, $4.29 a gallon. In the Garden State, it's $4.25. Multiple officers have been injured in an attack at Rikers Island. According to the New York Department of Corrections, the staff members were assaulted by an inmate at the prison's clinic as they were trying to bring the situation under control. They rushed the four victims to Mount Sinai Queens Hospital for treatment. Get ready to party as festivities celebrating Caribbean culture kick off this weekend, culminating in the New York Carnival Parade on Monday. But as excitement builds, public safety remains front and center. Barricades are up along Eastern Parkway in what the NYPD says is an unprecedented deployment. Officials working to ensure a safe event plan to end the celebrations early. They do not want a repeat of the violence that took place last year. Your forecast from the 77 WABC Weather Center, a 20% chance of showers before 2 p.m., then becoming mostly sunny. Sunday night, mostly clear skies with a low around 61. And on Monday, Labor Day, expect a sunny and beautiful day with a high around 78. I'm Jane Metzler, 77 WABC News.
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7: 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Quote, History of the World, Part 1. 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

0: is another Side of Midnight with Lionel. Now, to the Bernard McGurk Studios, here's Lionel.
1: Oh, yes. Oh, yes. The great Elliot Randall. Listen to this. Don't Take Me Alive, Steely Dan. I'm a bookkeeper's son. I don't want to hurt no one. This is Elliot Randall, one of the best. Oh, I could talk about Steely Dan until the cows come home. Ladies and gentlemen, this is Lionel with you. This is also Another Side of Midnight. Let me tell you, there was a time when the CIA was so powerful on our culture, our art movement. It funded Walt Disney, Fantasia, museums, experimental theater. We wanted to show the world the art movement, MoMA, and I'm not saying MoMA per se, but we wanted to show why the Ruskies. We wanted to show the Ruskies that we are different. Even our culture, Leave It to Beaver, was to show at the height of this that those atheist, horrible people, the Ruskies, those vile, soulless, evil empire. Oh, and we still have people who have that today. We still have remnants of that. The Soviet Union is dead. The Russia today has as much to do with the real world as the China of today. But there are people who are still cold warriors and don't even recognize it. So this week, Gloria Steinem died. And the connection there is incredible. And it reminded me of other things as well. See, feminism was not a Rockefeller product per se, but because, you know, first wave of feminism run from 1791, the Olympe de Gouges and these other, and Mary Wollstonecraft in 1792. Remember suffrage? The Rockefellers, though, invented feminism to smash the family and raise the tax base. And this, by the way, this is the line that was connected with Nicholas Rockefeller, a quote that doesn't, well, it's set the course of this. You see, the Rockefeller Family Fund, founded in 1967, put equal opportunity women on its agenda by 1971. Equal opportunity dash women. And it founded the ACLU Women's Rights Project under Ruth Bader Ginsburg, and later NOW's Legal Defense and Education Fund Advertising. The Rockefeller Foundation in the 1970s funded women's studies, archives, social history work on women and the family. Ford, by the way, was the bigger women's studies patron, the Ford Foundation. And early Rockefeller money is a different, interesting. Population control grants connected to Margaret Sanger. Margaret Sanger, that vile eugenicist, racist, supporting American eugenics, all this before World War II. And it is fascinating. There was a woman, by the way, a political scientist. Her name is Kristen Goss. And she studied thousands of foundation grants from 1970 through 1990. And she argued that patrons helped turn women from a moral civic category into claimants and advocates against the state, then into this narrow version of identity subgroups that had political advocacy. Remember, in the old days, women's groups were women's temperance and, you know, Carrie Nation, and they suffragette to an extent. But this is how money selects which feminism survives. The point is that what we see today, child care, mothers outside of the home. When I was a kid, every one of my friends' mothers was a stay-at-home mom. It was a mom. Nobody worked. We weren't anywhere even remotely rich or upper middle class. I don't think, I'm trying to remember. It was a different world then because people weren't affluent, but they were rich. They were rich in a lot of things. Nobody, there wasn't daycare, no such thing. It was the rarest, there was like nursery school where people would send their kids to learn, not to be taken care of for child care. Remember Bill de Blasio, child care. Pre-K is child care. It's a nice way. It's easier to sell the idea. Get mothers out of the home. Put mothers in the workplace. Remember when Virginia Slims came along, Edward Bernays, who was Freud's nephew, came up with the idea of smoking, getting women to smoke after World War II. And what they wanted to do is he said, how can we sell cigarettes? Because this was a male thing. And he came up with the idea of going back to this idea of women and enjoying freedom. He called them freedom torches. Remember Virginia Slims? You've come a long way, baby, to get, why I always sing like Ethel Merman, I have no idea, to get where you're going today. You've got your own cigarette now, baby. You've come a long, long way. Virginia Slims, those thin little, it was for women. You can smoke too. Enjoy freedom. Enjoy COPD and lung cancer and emphysema. This was a systematic, controlled, focused attempt by pockets of intel, private industry, to rephrase, to reconnect women and their organizations to be part and parcel next to the black movement in civil rights in order to foment, to stir up problems, dissent. It's one thing to say, hey, listen, let's go out of our way to bring black people and brown people together to make them more active participants in the process. That's one thing. That's not what happened. Because of people like Leonard Bernstein. Remember, Tom Wolfe called it a radical chic. This was all done specifically. And it's worked. And it's going on today to an extent. But many of us are wiser to it. But the vast majority of Americans have no idea of what this even was about. They have no idea. They don't know who Margaret Sanger is. All these people talking about abortion, they are talking about something that is not just racist. Because remember Margaret Sanger, listen to her words. She wanted to eliminate black people. So there were, I'm sorry, it's that straight up, hardcore. There is nothing. You can take all the racism that you think is here, and I'm not going to argue that there isn't, but I've never heard anybody who wants to basically eliminate the black race in this country, who want to promote abortion, eugenics. Are you kidding me? See, that's why I'm thinking, with all due respect, and I know it's important, if you cared a tenth about this as you do Maria Bartiromo, again, that's valuable. Is it critical? Not even close. Not even close. But Gloria Steinem this week was the last of a movement. The word feminism today has completely lost its move. Ellie Schmiel, National Organization of Women, Betty Friedan, Helen Gurley Brown, Ms. Magazine. Remember Jean Kirkpatrick? Oh. She was an absolute, she was the counter to the counter. Let me give you an example. Let's say I'm a CIA operative, but I'm not, and I'm, don't think of me working in Langley, perhaps. Just think I'm a part of a think tank, and I'm going to be a part of a group of people and that we've always worked with. It might be Ford Foundation, it might be Rockefeller, it might be, who knows? Maybe we'll start up our own. We'll have these organizations that theoretically fund us. Let's take DSA, the Democratic Socialists of America. This is what I would do if I really wanted to change things back and to completely upend and derail the movement, which they're not doing because people want DSA. Remember, they want Mamdani. They want this. They want there to be a complete and total fracture. Wait until midterms come. You ain't seen nothing yet. Where'd that come from? Oh, this thing is so complicated. So complicated. See, if I take things, if I take, here's, you know, yellow and orange, and I mix it together, go, oh, here's green, or no, orange and red is green. What, I mean, whatever, orange and blue and yellow is green. And anyway, you can kind of see. If I take this color and I mix it together, but if I mix blue and red and white and green and orange and I mix it up, you know what I get? Black. I get something you can't even tell the color anymore. I can't pull this out. So today we have organizations that are so, so complicated. And by the way, they work independent of the government, of President Trump, of the White House, of political parties. They're on their own. But going back, what I would have done is I would have countered this. First, if I really wanted to stop this DSA movement, the first thing I do is I do two things. I do a two-pronged attack. Number one, I go into this. I attack it from within, and I bring in the Mamdani lights. Do you notice how AOC has lost favor? AOC now has basically been reduced to she's just a joke. She called herself a democratic socialist. She wasn't even close to it. Even Bernie's not a democratic socialist anymore. Now she's injecting herself to freeze her eggs or whatever the hell. She wants to be a movie star or something. I don't know what. She has no political affiliation. But when she first started, she was very serious. But anyway, what I would do is I would have somebody come and to be the counter Mamdani. And I would say he's too weak. He's a sellout. He came into New York City and he hasn't changed a thing. He threw out a lot of big names. This is what I would say now. Listen to what I'm saying. He threw out a bunch of big programs that he knew were going to fail. That's not what DSA is about. Free buses, free grocery stores. What are you talking about? Hell, he's got the same police commissioner. He's a sellout. This is what I would say. You need this. And then I would bring like Hassan Piker. I would bring somebody. Granted, he's not. He's a firebrand. But I would say this is the real voice of DSA, not this bought and sold Mamdani. So I would cause dissent within the group. You see what I would say? I would say you're not smart enough. They did this in the old days because you had Martin Luther King and you had Malcolm X. You had Martin Luther King and the Black Panthers. You see what I'm saying? You had two versions fighting each other. In fact, one of the reasons why people still believe that Martin Luther King was assassinated was that he and Malcolm X as well, that he and Malcolm X were going to merge and go and petition the UN to declare the United States almost kind of a like an apartheid country. Oh, yeah, yeah. So they came up with a story about Elijah Muhammad and this and that. And by the way, you can get any of these operatives to do anything you want. What I'm saying is, there were so many people who were doing so many smart things that, and it was under the radar. You didn't even notice it. Didn't even think anything of it. And the Middle East, I'm not even going to go there. You have no idea how complicated that is. And that mentality of being able to create certain things. Give you an example. Another one is Zbigniew Brzezinski was focused on, he was not a Russophobe, but this was the great... This is Mika Brzezinski's father. He was basically focused on, absolutely focused on, to the point of an obsession, the Soviet Union. He was, I mean, he wanted it to fall. He wanted to break them. And what was it? What was it? I'll never forget. It was the whole notion of Afghanistan, the graveyard of empires. And he said, I want to give them, Russia, the Soviet Union, because he remembers what happened to Poland. He couldn't get past that. I'm going to give them their Vietnam. And that's what they did. And he thought that was his focus. He one time, they said, yes, but don't you understand, Brzezinski, they told him, you're actually fomenting and you're creating a kind of a Middle East, a radicalized version of this. And this will wreak havoc on Israel. And he goes, He called it, quote, if I recall correctly, a mosquito bite. Yeah, but you're promoting people that are in organizations that are far more dangerous, because right now Al-Qaeda was responsible for that. Look, when we had to give weapons to the Taliban, you know, Charlie Wilson's war and all that nonsense, how do you think that came out? What do you think that was about? We basically fueled the next iteration, of other groups. I'm not going to give you the history of Hamas, but it's not what you think. This is the level of organization above and beyond, and maybe perhaps below what is happening. Gloria Steinem was a part of a mindset to destroy and change the American family, to put women in the workplace by liberating them. Don't be held down anymore. We want the pill, promiscuity. Don't worry. You don't have to worry about your, I'm not necessarily saying this, but people said, don't worry about your values, your morality. Don't worry about that. You just go out and you just be whatever you want to be. Have sex. You're liberated. Women's lib. What was that? They said a man was Gloria Steinem. She wasn't the first to say this, but it was attributed to her. A man is to a woman what a fish is to a bicycle or whatever. A woman needs a man like a fish needs a bicycle. You see where this went? And then there was the infusion of lesbianism. The alternative, this was, and they were always lesbians since the beginning of time. I don't have to go back to Gertrude Stein and Alice B. Douglas, but the point is, do you see where I'm going? Perhaps you might say, what is he talking about? I'm giving you the roadmap. I want you to wake up, turn TV off, turn cable news off, and go deeper. You have the ability. If you spend just one day researching the CIA antecedents of what these people were. This goes back to, you talk about Cord Meyer and the whole notion of his wife and John Kennedy. It'll blow your mind. It's the greatest story ever told. It's spy versus spy. It's brilliant. It's still going on sort of today, but not like it was. And what happens is the people who are in charge today know nothing about this. They know nothing about Operation Mockingbird. They don't know anything about anything. I don't understand it. You can hear people lament about DSA to the point where I'm thinking, you guys don't get it, do you? You just don't get it. What are you doing about this? And let me also say this with all due respect. The Republicans are just asleep at the switch. They just want to have their conventions and wear their lapel pins and, hey, we're Ronald Reagan, yay! Okay. If that's what you want to do, go ahead. But there's a very serious group of people. Where do you think all of this transgender stuff came from? Where do you think this came from? Was this spontaneous? Are you kidding me? Remember when we had the Occupy Wall Street? That was out of a group out of Eastern Europe called OTPOR, O-T-P-O-R. That was also definitely Intel boosted, CIA boosted. We know the players. We know all this. George Floyd. You think that was spontaneous? Oh, no, no, no, no, no. Nothing is what it seems like. So what I want you to do is when we get done, I can talk about this all day long if you want. That's not the point. But you've got to turn off TV and spend a little bit of time and use any, and I mean any, ChatGPT, OpenAI, and just create your own news story. Ask it questions. Ask it, what are the CIA antecedents behind the feminist movement? What was the connection between Gloria Steinem? Where did this come from? Remember during this period of time was the sexual revolution. Hugh Hefner. Remember how they would go after Hugh Hefner using postal laws. Hugh Hefner was one of the most important people. He was a horrible human being. I don't care what anybody says, but he was critical in being one of the most the most critical people to change the direction of the American social network. Prior to Playboy magazine? Oh, my God. That was the biggest thing anybody's ever seen. And nothing is by accident. Nothing. The counterculture, Tavistock, Frankfurt School, the movement of the 60s, Woodstock, the hippie movement, drugs, the introduction of crack, the infiltration of crack in the black community, CIA. Go back to this Arkansas, MENA. I mean, just it is the most fascinating story. And what happens is when I talk to people about this, they will say, you're talking something conspiracy. It's all a conspiracy. The government is a conspiracy. If you think for 1 minute, if you drive into Washington, oh, look at that. There's the Washington Monument. There's the Capitol. If you think that runs the show, you're out of your mind. There's no help for you. None. You haven't learned anything. Anything. And don't think for 1 minute that there are huge portions of this Lindsey Clancy case that is not a psyop, a psychological operation. Look at what it's done. I will bet you my right and left arm, gotta clean this show up here, that huge factions that propel these women wearing pink, holding children, advocating and celebrating the destruction and the brutal murder of a mother's children, if you think that was spontaneous, you're out of your mind. And if you don't think that social media is one of the greatest intel operational, machinery pieces, you haven't learned from history. What do you think Frank Capra was? What do you think Hollywood was? Who funded this? This was propaganda from the get-go. From the 60s, the movie The Green Berets. What was that for? You think, what, that was just Aldo Ray and David Janssen and John Wayne just put that together? Are you kidding me? The modern art movement. Let me see if I can do this again. Our story, what really goes on in the world, is so fascinating. And every time we try to bring it to America's attention, we're called conspiracy theorists. You hear limited hangouts all the time. How many, let me ask you this before we go to the phones, at 800-848-9222. How many times have you been teased and tantalized by new stories about, oh, we found evidence of alien life on the moon? Or, you better believe it, they're going to be releasing all of the evidence now. You watch. You watch. The JFK files. Oh, yes. Epstein files. This file. Nothing. Nothing. And who is part and parcel right now? Cable news and regular news outlets. And they are more vulnerable and more beholden to stay in power. Do you think CBS and Barry Weiss came out of nowhere? Do you think that was just like, oh, here's it. Oh, Ellison and Barry Weiss. Okay. Yeah. I don't know how to tell you this. And yet people will love to talk about things like the devil, evil, demons. It's almost like Dungeons and Dragons. It's like, are you kidding me? I've got real operational cultural warfare. And you want to talk about demons? Oh, yeah. Because they're stuck in this exorcist thing. So I'm not going to sit down and keep quiet. I don't care whoever lets me do it. That's why on YouTube, I've got freedom to this. And so many people say, keep talking, brother, at Lionel Nation, by the way, because that's what you deserve to hear. What the news media are basically fixated on blows my mind. All right, we've got loads of people. Let's start off with Anna in New Jersey, getting a lot of women, which we need to hear in the ranks of talk radio. You're on Another Side of Midnight with Lionel, Anna.
2: Hi. I just wanted to say that I went to college 1968 to 72 in the middle of everything mm-hmm. that you're talking about, the middle of Vietnam.
1: Yep.
2: Gloria Steinem was the guest speaker. My sister graduated in 71 from Douglas at Rutgers, and she was a mm-hmm. guest speaker, big draw then. And I agree mm-hmm. with you. That was the beginning. All this yep. women's liberation movement, that was the beginning of basically having women, I would say at the time, oh, you could do everything. You could work, you could have kids, you could have, you know, families, all of it. And I do believe...
1: You don't want to be a mother. You want to be liberated. Yes. Go on into the workforce. Don't worry about your kids. We'll put them in daycare. Being a housewife.
2: Yeah. That was the beginning of it. And they almost made you feel guilty. I was a stay-at-home mom for a number of years.
1: Good for you.
2: Working. That, and yep. I think that you are correct. That then, if you follow the line to today, that's where we're at with the Clancy trial. I agree with you wholeheartedly, because it is the destruction of the family, the mm-hmm. rise of all the other groups that you see, and now basically children are meaningless. If that woman had killed three dogs, they would all be up in arms. Against her.
1: You are so absolutely, I can't believe you said this. I was saying this the other day. This country, our society cares more about dogs. And not that there's anything against dogs. That's not the point. But kids, because after all, don't forget, Gloria Steinem had that t-shirt that said, I had an abortion. And she would hold her fist up, her fist. This, the great revolutionary, I killed yes. children. I don't want to get into the argument about abortion. I'm sorry. I don't, this may sound contradictory. I don't think abortion should be illegal. That's crazy. It should be rare. It should be outdated. But that's not the point. The point is that you're so right. And now here's my question to you, Anna. How do I tell people, especially with the introduction of social media? Social media is something that they could, CIA and others, it's not just CIA, it's other organizations. Remember, there are 17 intel organizations as a part of the DNI. 17 separate. 17. Not CIA, NSA, FBI. No. But I want people to be aware of this. And what happens is cable news today is the deliberate and specific dumbing down of America. Taking it and making it so simple. It's left versus right. You know what I mean? It's not even close to the way. I'm sorry. Go ahead, please.
2: Oh, I do agree with you. Look, what do I think it is? First of all, nobody reads a book anymore. The
1: yep.
2: children, not they. I don't know what I don't know what they do for all those hours in the classroom. They can't even yep. write their name. Okay,
1: absolutely.
2: And I agree with you wholeheartedly that basically there's a lot of control of the population going on in different
1: Anna,
2: areas.
1: You listen. I hate to the clock is my. You know what? I'm going to put you on hold. Forget it. I'm having too much fun. You stand by. We're going to return to you. Let me continue. Anna is spot on, by the way. She is palindromic, which is fine. She is spot on. I want to reach through the radio to your head, and I want to say, wake up. You're being played. The people who are running the world, the people who run, are nobody you're voting for. I mean, they have a point. They have a point. But the bigger superstructure of control are people that we're talking to you about. This is Lionel with you on Another Side of Midnight.
0: All night long, this is Another Side of Midnight with Lionel. Coming Friday, September 11th, WABC's Gala in Midtown Manhattan, the greatest show on earth. 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
0: This is another Side of Midnight with Lionel. Now to the Bernard McGurk Studios. Here's Lionel.
1: Alrighty, Lionel with you. Our number is 800-848-9222. I'm so intrigued by talking to Anna from New Jersey. I wanted to continue this and not just cut it off in midstream. Anna, there's somebody said, I'm sorry, please. Oh, well, I was just going to say very quickly that Tolstoy said history would be a wonderful thing if only it were true. And the worst part about it is that most people today have no idea of the history just 60, 70 years ago. Nothing too deep. Anyway, go ahead, please.
2: Oh, I agree. Look, I think I can trace from the beginning of that Vietnam War, because I lived through it, particularly on the college campus. It is the thread that holds all of this together that we're discussing. It's the downplay of religion, any American values, the drugs, okay, the lack of values, the women who basically now have to work, take care of family, kids, if they even want to have kids today. That's the thread of it. And I think it's Lyndon Johnson, that the Vietnam War, I think it all, the kernel of it is right there. And you can see all of that as it works its way to where we are today. And I also want to say one more thing,
1: and you might want to agree with this. There was a time when, how do I say this? This really gets people upset. When Marxist ideology was far easier to understand because they talked about class struggle. They talked about the fact that there were people who were poor, who weren't treated correctly. It was Marxism, not communism, not socialism, Marxism. And this was I know people today, because there was a time when we would actually teach this in school. And you would be told what this was. Now, from that Marxist, remember Angela Davis and the Black Panthers and H.R.A.P. Brown and Huey Newton and all of this kind of jazz, that later on broke into a different. Today, there is no black movement. It's a collective, confused, I don't know if it's so, people give it a word. They call it socialism. It's not just that. It's this new iteration of young people. Let me ask you quickly. I'll get straight to the point. Anna, have you ever seen a more stupid group of young people than you have today? Young people used to be dangerous. I've never seen anything like it. They're worthless. They don't know what's going on. In the 60s, I'm sorry, go ahead.
2: Oh, I agree with you in this regard, okay? For some reason, they have absolutely no time to teach American history, world history, geography. Somehow that seemed to have been pushed by the side by the education system. And so without the background you're talking about, without delving into the differences, as you said, Marxism, socialism and all, they have no context. They have no understanding.
1: I want to thank you, Anna. Please call me again, 800-848-9222. Recently, see, I watch, my TV is YouTube. That's what I watch. And I was watching William F. Buckley, Firing Line. One of the most wonderful interviews with Hugh Hefner. He had Ashley Montague on and Mortimer Adler. Anyway. There was a time in this country when we appreciated intellectuals. When even from the Beat Generation, even prior to the hippies, people were literate, they were smarter, and young people were dangerous because of how smart they were. Today, they're confused. They're given pronouns and pink hair and a bolt in their nose, and somehow they're operationally functional. To the exegetes of American culture, we will continue on another side of midnight. Hour number two, coming up.
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5: I'm Jane Metzler. First Lala, then Mokay, and now here comes Lowell.
9: We're hopeful that those hurricanes will be less consequential and will also move past the islands, but this is, you know, a serious storm season.
5: And Lowell is turning out to be one serious storm. That was Hawaii's Governor Josh Green declaring a state of emergency. Lowell now making a shift, heading north-northwest toward the western Hawaiian Islands. Right now, it is a powerful Category 4 hurricane. Maximum sustained winds of 130 miles an hour. It is still roughly 630 miles southwest of Honolulu, but it is likely to come closest to the island of Kauai on Labor Day as a Category 2 hurricane. A tropical storm watch is now in effect for Kauai County. Even if the island does not take a direct hit from Lowell, the storm is large enough that emergency officials are preparing for a direct hit, and they are urging people to have 2 weeks of supplies on hand. The National Guard and high water rescue vehicles already deployed to Kauai, and the already waterlogged Big Island of Hawaii and the island of Maui are expecting up to a foot of rain and gusty winds from this storm. In the Midwest, it is too darn hot. In Topeka, Kansas, Saturday, what hasn't happened in college football since 1995 happened this weekend. A virtually non-existent tie, and you can blame extreme heat for that. Washburn University and the Colorado School of Mines playing to a 16-16 tie when the heat index hit 107 degrees and the game had to be stopped. Washburn University head coach Zach Watkins.
10: I mean, obviously the weather's hot and there's no way around it, and there's decisions that are made above, you know, above coaches, and but it's all about keeping the kids safe, and that's the weather, it's the timing, it's the coming back from all that stuff.
5: Speaking of timing, kickoff between the two schools already had been moved to 9 o'clock in the morning to avoid the worst of the heat. The NCAA, by the way, changed the rules back in 1996. All tied football games go into overtime. Three Iranian oil tankers, including one near Karg Island, launching missiles toward two U.S. Navy warships this weekend. U.S. CENTCOM said American Navy vessels returned fire, destroying or fully incapacitating all three Iranian ships. CENTCOM publishing video of the attacks, showing fiery explosions on the three vessels. This is the Worldwide News Network.
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5: Expect increased security around the World Trade Center site this weekend as we approach the 25th anniversary of the 9/11 attacks. Access to the site will change temporarily and security measures will increase. Fences are going up around the 9/11 Memorial Museum over the weekend. They will stay up through the week. Visitors can also expect to undergo security screening, and make sure you check transit schedules and road closures before heading out. A Lakehurst man is behind bars, allegedly for killing a road construction worker with his car
11: while he was intoxicated. Police say 50-year-old Alan Adams was working overnight when he was struck by 52-year-old Douglas Smith in July of last year. Adams was rushed to the hospital but died there. The driver of the vehicle was found to have a blood alcohol level of nearly twice the legal limit. Fentanyl, methadone, and cocaine also allegedly were found in his system. Smith facing 10 years in prison when he sentenced in October. Thousands across the tri-state are hitting the roads and taking to the skies for a final getaway before the unofficial end to summer. And get ready to fork over about a dollar more per gallon for gas compared to the same time last year. The current average in New York is $4.29 a gallon. In the Garden State, it's $4.25. And a busy weekend today for the nation's airports. Some 17 million passengers expected to pass through this Labor Day weekend. On Monday, Labor Day, expect a sunny and beautiful holiday with a high around 78. I'm Jane Metzler, 77 WABC News.
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13: You know, he's right. 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
12: Yes, he said a bunch of liars. 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
1: All right, my friends, hour number two of this thing of ours on another side of midnight, 800-848-9222. Throughout my tenure in talk radio, one of the greatest things to happen was I was so glad to be a part of the nascent period of talk radio, political talk radio, when it blew up. And it always was big. There was the days of Joe Pine, and then later when they gave birth to Bob Grant, and then, of course, Rush Limbaugh, who was the... I don't think people realize how big his impact was. Nobody really gets it. Nobody. You know, Howard Stern, it's so sad to see Howard Stern. Howard Stern, in his own right, was really something. But now he does one day a week. He's irrelevant. He's just a vestige. But when Rush Limbaugh came along, it changed everything. And it was a very, very critical part. It was a utilization of almost like grassroots movement via media. And I knew Rush and loved him, and I think he was one of the finest people, truly one of the nicest people you ever want to meet. Very, very shy. And I say this with all due respect, but the Rush Limbaugh of 1985, 1988, 1990 is irrelevant to what's going on today. It is irrelevant. It speaks pocket, if you will, of sports. Give you an idea. You can go to a football game, or you can step back and look at the world of NFL, CTE, brain trauma, gambling, organized crime. And you can still want to move out. I want to pull the shot out. It's like if I'm directing a movie, I do close-ups, and then I pull back. I want to see the entire picture. Rush was, and his form was so popular, it dealt with a specific, absolutely valid, absolutely critical, but it never veered beyond that too much into the, dare I say, the clandestine, the, and I'm going to use this word, conspiratorial. Never talked about CIA, you know, NSA. Never, because those were considered to be part of the government. I remember one time, if I recall correctly, somebody told me Hannity had a lapel pin on of the CIA, either that or the FBI, and I thought, wow. Wow. And don't let that fool you. There is a militaristic message as well. Look at the stuff on YouTube. Never, because those were considered to be part of the government. I remember one time, if I recall correctly, somebody told me Hannity had a lapel pin on of the CIA, either that or the FBI, and I thought, wow. Wow. And don't let that fool

0: one of our big shots here. Kevin has a position that none of us can understand. He is a prefect of ligature. I don't even know what that means, but they gave him that position. He is just an incredible person. He is one of the big shots, and he's always working 24 hours. By the way, drosh, the name, as far as the etymology of it, is the sound that a naked fat lady makes when she gets off a Naga High chair. Now, I can't confirm that. I can't confirm that. But also, it's the sound that prefaces all screaming. Every sound, if you slow it down, you will hear the word drosh. And it's also a quantity. It's a unit, like a mole or a dozen. Anyway, he's doing a tremendous job. And we always say to you, thank you so much, not for what you do, Kevin, but for what you appear to do. He's one of the unnamed people whose names you always there to take blame, always there to throw it on him, blame him, whatever goes wrong, anything. Sub-Saharan pestilence. I don't even know what pestilence is. Blame Kevin. Sure. And he takes it. Why? Because he has no self-respect. I kid, because I'm a kidder. 800-848-9222. 848-9222. Kay in Dallas. Kay, you're on another side of midnight with Lionel. I think. Perhaps. Maybe. Or maybe not. All righty.
1: Yeah, I'm here.
0: There we go.
1: Hello?
0: Talk to me, please.
1: Yes, thank you for picking my call, and I really enjoy your show.
0: Thank you, sir.
1: My question is, so how do we as a society, how do we prevent ourselves from falling prey to the propaganda being done by the government? Is there a way we can desensitize ourselves or prevent ourselves from falling prey to the propaganda?
0: Oh, absolutely. The first thing is, and that's probably the best question of the day and the evening for sure, and that is to educate yourself. It's the most important thing. To step back. You know, in when we're in school and you're in the kindergarten and first grade and second grade, the reading becomes more complicated, the math becomes more complicated, things generally get more complicated as you progress intellectually and academically. But what we do is you don't see that in our society. News doesn't get more complicated, it becomes more base. People don't want to hear any kind of an analysis today. They want to hear specifically, this is important, they want to hear something different. They want to hear you to affirm and, I guess, to remind them that their vision is what is correct. For example, some people are nationalists. There are some people who are Americans. They want to be told that America is the greatest country in the world. We are number one. Everything is beautiful. And they just want to hear this. And they like semiotics and vexillology and flags and parades. And that's fine. Nothing wrong with that. There are other people who see the opposite. They see that America's on a collision course. And they will go to news sources that reaffirm that. What you want to do is somehow be in the middle. Don't give me a biased presentation. Tell me the truth. And let me decide. Mm. And that you're never going to see. My dear friend, I thank you. Please call me again, 800-848-9222. We're getting into the final hour of this thing of ours, 800-848-9222, as we discuss further who really runs the show on another side of midnight with Lionel.
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4: I'm Jane Metzler. Hurricane Lowell now making a shift, heading toward the western Hawaiian Islands. Right now, it is still a powerful Category 4 hurricane. Maximum sustained winds 130 miles an hour, Hawaii's governor already declaring a state of emergency.
5: Lowell is the third storm in as many weeks to threaten the state as El Nino supercharges the Pacific this year. The hurricane was a Category 4 with winds of up to 150 miles an hour early Saturday morning, and Lowell has been fluctuating between Category 4 and 5 strength. Ken Rhodes, Worldwide News Network, New York.
4: Lowell likely to come closest to the island of Kauai Labor Day as a Category 2 hurricane. A tropical storm watch is now in effect for Kauai County. Even if the island does not take a direct hit, Lowell is a large enough storm that emergency officials are preparing for a direct hit, and they are urging people to have at least 2 weeks of supplies on hand. The National Guard and high water rescue vehicles already deployed to Kauai. The already waterlogged Big Island of Hawaii and the island of Maui also expecting up to a foot of rain and gusty winds from this storm. The Midwest, meantime, sweltering under extreme heat. In Topeka, Kansas, Washburn University and the Colorado School of Mines play to a rare 16-16 tie on Saturday when the heat index hit 107 degrees and the game had to be stopped per Mid-America Intercollegiate Association rules. Kickoff between those two schools had already been moved to 9 o'clock in the morning to avoid the worst of the heat. 10 days after massive flooding claimed at least 1,000 lives at Nepal's border with Tibet, rescuers have pulled a woman and a Chinese man out from under mud-covered debris alive in separate incidents. Teams continue searching for some 5,000 people who are missing, including 900 workers stuck in tunnels underneath a hydropower plant. Near La Paz, Bolivia.
6: Where's your coco?
4: Distraught family members looking for answers after a massive explosion and fire destroyed an army barracks. Bolivia's defense minister says fireworks were being stored at that barracks. 2 deaths reported, 14 missing. Others are suffering from severe burns. Russian President Vladimir Putin meeting with U.S. envoys Steve Witkoff and Jared Kushner at the Kremlin on Saturday. The talks today with Ukraine's President Volodymyr Zelensky. 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
4: Multiple officers have been injured in an attack at Rikers Island. According to the New York Department of Corrections, the staff members were assaulted by an inmate at the prison's clinic as they were trying to bring the situation under control. EMS was called to the scene just after 12 p.m. They rushed the four victims to Mount Sinai Queens Hospital for treatment. DOC Commissioner Stanley Richards vowed to pursue accountability. A Lakehurst man is behind bars, allegedly for killing a road construction worker with his car while he was intoxicated. Police say 50-year-old Alan Adams was working overnight when he was struck by 52-year-old Douglas Smith in July of last year. Adams was rushed to the hospital but died there. The driver of the vehicle was found to have a blood alcohol level of nearly twice the legal limit. Fentanyl, methadone, and cocaine also allegedly were found in his system. Smith facing 10 years in prison when he sentenced in October. People across the tri-state are hitting the roads and taking to the skies for a final getaway before the unofficial end to summer. And if you haven't already made plans, here's a tip from AAA. Get an early start.
7: Before 1 p.m., before noon, it's good. Over the weekend, before 10 a.m. is best. Sunday, minimal traffic throughout the entire day is expected. So if you wanted to travel that day, it's good to do so.
4: And get ready to fork over about a dollar more per gallon for gas compared to the same time last year. The current average in New York, $4.29 a gallon. In the Garden State, it's $4.25. I'm Jane Metzler, 77 WABC News.
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8: What we want to talk about tonight is Dr. Abdul El-Sayed. This drives me nuts. NVTS nuts. Quote, History of the World, Part 1. I just don't get why people, you know, say they're doctors when they're actually not. We saw this with Dr. Jill Biden, right? I'm a doctor. Are you? Really? How many patients have you treated? Did you go through a residency? Did you go through medical school? Did you go through the things that my wife has? My wife's an ER doctor. This guy is running for Senate in Michigan, and he is a radical Democrat socialist, just like Mamdani, just like Daryl Issa Chevrolet, representing New York's 13th district as of 2027.
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3: 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It's Another Side of Midnight with Lionel. Now, to the Bernard McGurk Studios, here's Lionel.
0: With you, this is Another Side of Midnight, the third, the final hour of this thing of ours, and I mean that sincerely. You know, we have been doing this. I've been doing this for a long time. And I knew then that the people who were involved in the world were not necessarily people that I were aware of, but that there was something that ran the show. And when you tell people this, no. See, imagine a cable TV show, a news show saying, we don't control what's going on, and we don't know what's going on, and we're pawns too. Oh, no. They want you to think that if you vote for this person, this party, this direction, everything will be perfect. Because the only thing that's running the show is you, the voter. The only people who can fix things are the government. The only people that are in charge of anything are the people who are elected. They are responsible. They are the government. They are the people. They're the ones. It's not from any place else. They're not special interest groups and Bilderbergs and CFRs and trilaterals. And No. Not BRICS, not NATO. No, we are. The repository of our government is in Washington. It's with the President of the United States and the Senate and the House, and that's it. Don't worry. Don't listen to this crazy kind of talk, because the real weaponization of the notion of conspiracy theory really kicked in over time 25 years ago this month with 9/11. I mean, the term had always been there. It was always weaponized, to be sure, through the use of, ever since this one CIA directive which leaked out, which basically talks about the weaponization of conspiracy theory as a form of control. But it's very, very interesting. You know, what if, and this is what's very difficult for people to understand, what if the people that you elect are not the people who actually run the country? Do you know how scary that is? See, that's a question that nobody in respectable media, whatever the hell that means, even wants to ask or wants to ask. Because the moment you ask it, they slap a label on you. You're a conspiracy theorist. You're a crank, some extremist, some un-American, whatever, fill in the blank. They'll call you racist, anti-Semitic, homophobic, transphobic. There's a label for everything, and you only take flack when you're over the target. And that may be great, but history itself forces the question. Governments have always understood that controlling armies is, of course, one kind of power, but controlling information is another. And sometimes the second is more important. It's controlling the narrative. It's controlling not only the narrative, not the answers, but even controlling the questions that you ask. And long before the CIA ever existed, long before it, Washington was already using prop force as the question. governments have always understood that controlling armies is, of course, one kind of power, but controlling information is another. And sometimes the second is more important. It's controlling the narrative. It's controlling not only the narrative, not the answers, but even controlling the questions that you ask. And long before the CIA

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2: It's 5:50 a.m. here on the News Hour weekend edition. I am Jake Novak. It is Sunday, September 6th on this Labor Day weekend. Let me get you updated on the weather, by the way, because this is a story I can't tell you enough on a beautiful day like today. Right now, it's 66 degrees outside of our WABC studios in Midtown Manhattan. It's going up to 77. It looks like the rain that we had very early this morning is all over with, and it'll just be a little bit partly cloudy for the rest of the day. Tomorrow's going to be an even better day. Tomorrow, Labor Day. I hope that you have the day off. It is going to be gorgeous with a high of 79 degrees, so plan accordingly. Of course, some of that nice weather may be spent with you in the car coming back from wherever you might be for the weekend, but I hope all that goes well for you. Well, how can a pen, just a pen, be so controversial? Well, when that pen is something that was used by Mayor Mamdani to sign some 9/11 proclamations, and then it's handed over to someone who defended Al-Qaeda terrorists in court, well, then you can understand why a pen can be so controversial. To give you the specifics, this happened on Friday, when they had basically a ceremonial situation at City Hall, the mayor sitting at his desk, signing some proclamations about 9/11 and this upcoming 25th anniversary Friday night. And then after he finished doing the signature, he handed the pen over to his chief counsel. Otherwise, this wouldn't be a story, but his chief counsel is none other than Ramzi Qasem, who basically his claim to fame is that he represented Al-Qaeda operatives when he was a private lawyer, and that included someone named Ahmed al-Darbi, who was seen, who was basically one of the people who helped plan a number of terrorist attacks. Obviously, the 9/11 families, a number of them speaking out against this. They don't understand why he would give him the pen. Why would he specifically give it to him and not someone maybe who was a survivor of 9/11 or maybe someone from the NYPD? They're talking about how this is tone deaf, but it may have been actually not tone deaf, but deliberate. City Council member Joanne Areola was one of the elected officials who spoke out most strongly against it. We're also finding out a little bit more details, again, if you're just joining us, about this controversial and still somewhat mysterious decision by Fox News and Fox Business to take Maria Bartiromo off the air. Again, the first piece of information we got, and this was something we learned even as early as Friday, that Bartiromo has not officially been fired. She's still on the payroll at Fox, but she is removed from the air. There are a number of reports that this was a decision by Fox business management to take her off the air because of text messages she may have been sending to the White House, specifically maybe Peter Navarro, showing him and the rest of the White House that Fox was taking an official position of not covering or at least undermining the reporting on President Trump's big speech earlier this year, claiming major election integrity and election fraud issues with the 2020 election and some other elections. Maria Bartiromo has retained counsel. We don't exactly know what the lawsuit might be or if there will be a lawsuit resulting from this, but Peter Navarro has gone public and said that he thought it was outrageous for Fox to make the decision both to undermine and to undercover presidents Trump's speech about the election integrity and also their decision to take Bartiromo off the air. We'll see where that goes. A new poll came out also yesterday. It's causing some interesting ripples in the New York political world. A new poll by the Education Reform Now advocacy group, it's called ERNA, found that Chuck Schumer's popularity is way behind Alexandria Ocasio-Cortez's popularity. Why is that important? Because a number of political experts believe that AOC will challenge Schumer for his Senate seat in New York in a Democrat primary 2 years from now in 2028. Just to be specific, Alexandria Ocasio-Cortez's popularity rating is at a +8 points higher than her unfavorable rating, while Schumer's net favorability rating is at -13. All right, it's 5:54 in the hour, and as we always do on Sunday at 5:54 a.m., I give you updated on Moving America. That is my look at the car and truck news that you need to know in the United States and around the world. I told you about Tesla earlier in the program about how they unveiled their new Cybercab to generally lukewarm or cold water reviews from Wall Street, but Tesla shares were still up 1.5% for the week. Something much more exciting is coming out any day now, or at least Tesla fans are hoping that the new Tesla Roadster will be revealed this month. There was a huge amount of anticipation that it would come out last month, but now this month is when people think it's going to come out. It's not going to be cheap. The estimated price for the new Tesla Roadster will be between $200,000 and $250,000. But you also have to make a full payment up front. There's no financing involved here. You got to come up with that cash or the check right away. The deal is, though, this is probably, according to some experts, the last car that Tesla will allow people to drive on their own. They want to focus on autonomous driving almost exclusively in the coming years, but it will also reportedly have a 620-mile per charge range. So that's what we're waiting for in the next couple of days, maybe weeks, from Tesla. Also, we're about to get new CAFE standards, that's fuel economy standards, from the Trump administration. These are rules from the White House that tell the car makers in the United States what the average miles per gallon need to be on their vehicles. Now, the Biden administration has a current CAFE standard saying that the average miles per gallon needs to be 50 miles per gallon for American-made cars by 2031. The Trump administration is expected to lower that significantly to 34.5 miles per gallon any day now. And this has a lot to do with the fact that GM, Ford, Chrysler, Jeep, Dodge, those three American icons, cannot really get traction on anything other than their sales of trucks and SUVs, which, of course, use gas, guzzle gas much more than sedans and smaller cars, and, of course, EVs, which don't use gas at all. And this is also being seen, or at least the Trump administration says, this is also for consumers, because lowering the use of gasoline, increasing the fuel efficiency, getting that mileage up to 50 miles per gallon will cost American consumers much too much money, as they are forced to pay for all that new technology that lowers the use of gasoline. Now, interesting story overseas. I've reported, and you've heard a number of people like John Terrett report here on WABC about how Volkswagen is cutting a record amount of jobs for that company. And for the first time, those job cuts include shutting down factories in actual inside of Germany, which is something Volkswagen has never done, but is in the process of doing right now. Now, one of those plants is in the city of Osnabrück, and Volkswagen was apparently going to save the 2,300 workers at that plant by making a deal with a company from Israel known as Rafael. Rafael is one of the major developers of the Iron Dome missile and rocket defense shield. You're probably very familiar with it. Rafael wanted to go to Germany because Israel is a very small country the size of New Jersey and doesn't have a lot of manufacturing space. They wanted to use this plant that was about to be shut down, repurpose it, and make a deal with Volkswagen to build those Iron Dome parts in Germany. The only problem was one of the major members of the Volkswagen board and shareholders is the Qatari from the nation of Qatar, the Qatari Sovereign Wealth Fund. And they blocked this deal from happening because of their opposition to Israel. They don't want Israel even to have defensive weapons. Well, Volkswagen apparently has made a workaround here. They are going to make a workaround, this Qatari investment group, by selling, and maybe it's a legal fiction, but they are going to sell the Osnabrück plant to the state of Lower Saxony. That's a state in Germany. And it will be officially government-owned for maybe a day, maybe a week. And then that government will sell the plant or make the deal to use the plant with Rafael, the Israeli company, to make the Iron Dome. It looks like this workaround is going to work, and this is going to be great news for the 2,300 workers who are working at that plant. And now a little bit of fun. The Toyota Sienna has a new feature. It's an optional feature called the Fridge Box. Now, if you have an RV, a camper, you've had fridges and freezers in your vehicle for a long time, but having a state-of-the-art freezer and refrigerator inside of a minivan is kind of a new thing. And Toyota Sienna is actually making an interesting deal with Grater's Ice Cream to promote this. They have created a new ice cream sandwich called the Salted Caramel Chip on wheels. And this is especially made for people who buy this Toyota Sienna and get the fridge box option. By the way, it's not cheap. A 12-pack of those ice cream sandwiches costs $86. But I guess it's worth it if you have kids in the back who are making a lot of noise, and you'll quiet them down by giving them an ice cream sandwich. All right, that's it for the Weekend News Hour, Weekend Edition. I'm Jake Novak. You'll hear me again live tonight at 7 p.m. here on WABC and many of our other affiliate stations for Freedom 250, The Decisions That Made America. Have a great Labor Day weekend, everybody.
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1: I'm Gloria Chapa. U.S. envoys Steve Witkoff and Jared Kushner are traveling to Ukraine's capital to meet with Ukrainian President Volodymyr Zelensky as part of a push to renew peace talks between Ukraine and Russia. Witkoff and Kushner's visit to Kyiv follows a meeting with Russian President Vladimir Putin in Moscow. The two envoys say they are hoping for a productive meeting with Zelensky after saying they discussed substantive plans for next steps with Putin. President Trump weighing in on talks to end the war.
3: There's a personality problem in Russia, Ukraine. You have President Zelensky and President Putin. They truly hate each other. You know what hate is? They have serious hate, and it's getting in the way of them. We sent them over to see whether or not we can get something done.
1: And despite the high-stakes talks and a partial ceasefire, with both sides agreeing not to attack the other's capital city during the U.S. envoy's visit, fighting has continued. News Nation's Hannah Brandt explains.
4: Though fighting ahead of these talks continues to be deadly, there was a Russian drone that hit the headquarters of Ukraine's security service in Kyiv. Beyond that, recent Russian attacks at an industrial building in Ukraine's southern region killed multiple civilians. Zelensky also saying Russia carried out some overnight strikes on two airports in the country. He accuses them of violating the agreed to 3-day ceasefire with those attacks, though Putin conveyed that they would stop their strikes at midnight.
1: A day after the U.S. struck three Iranian oil tankers, Iran claims it has hit an unmanned U.S. vessel trying to enter the Strait of Hormuz. The U.S. military says the attacks on Saturday came in response to an Iranian missile attack on Navy warships. Strikes between both sides resumed last week after a month of relative calm. Hurricane Lowell is moving west through the Pacific as a Category 4 storm. It is expected to turn north to pass to the west of the Hawaiian Islands early in the week. Even if the hurricane does not make landfall, heavy rain and high winds are expected to impact the islands along with dangerous surf and rip currents.
5: Lowell is the third storm in as many weeks to threaten the state as El Nino supercharges the Pacific this year. The hurricane was a Category 4 with winds of up to 150 miles an hour early Saturday morning, and Lowell has been fluctuating between Category 4 and 5 strength. Ken Rhodes, Worldwide News Network, New York.
1: A spokesperson for the Kennedy Center says that decades of neglect caused part of the ceiling to collapse in the grand foyer. Roma Duravi says that while no one was injured when a piece of ceiling fell Friday evening, the deterioration of the building highlights the need to close for the renovation proposed by President Trump. Members of the Kennedy Center's board, who are aligned with the president, are fighting in court over plans to add the Trump name to the building, as well as close for 2 years for renovations. This is the Worldwide News Network. In New Jersey, a Lakehurst man has been arrested for allegedly killing a road construction worker with his car. The Ocean County prosecutor says 52-year-old Douglas Smith was under the influence of alcohol and drugs. Police say Smith allegedly hit 50-year-old Lumberton Township resident Alan Adams while he was working in a construction zone in Toms River overnight, July 31st. Smith was arrested on Thursday and pleaded guilty. A funeral for a Manhattan father and former Team USA triathlete is scheduled for today after he drowned off Shelter Island. 38-year-old Spencer Corwin was found in the water after a search by the Coast Guard and several police departments. Corwin was found under the hotel's dock just after 3 p.m. on Wednesday. A GoFundMe page has been set up for his wife and two daughters. Ahead of tomorrow's West Indian American Day Carnival in Brooklyn, the annual New York Panorama Steel Pan Competition took place at the Brooklyn Museum yesterday. Ronnie Pierre has been coming for 50 years.
6: Part of my culture, you know, especially the steel pan and the panorama. You know, it's nostalgic for me, you understand? It's my music. I love it. It's my favorite sort of music.
1: Nalaya Steel Tracy is 8 years old and plays the steel pan.
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1: The main event of the Caribbean celebration is the big carnival on Eastern Parkway tomorrow. 1 million people are expected. The 77 WABC weather. Today, there's a 20% chance of rain before 2 p.m. It will be mostly sunny with a high of 74. Tonight, it will be mostly clear with a low of 62. Tomorrow on Labor Day, expect sunny skies with a high of 78. I'm Gloria Chapa for 77 WABC News.
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11: Welcome back to Let the Record Show with Chairman Jesse Garcia of the Republican Party. Jesse's the vice chair of the New York State Republican Party and also the county chair for the Suffolk County Party out on Long Island, New York. With us is our good friend and co-host, noted attorney, commentator, essayist, Eric Levine, and I'm Judge Richard Weinberg. Well, as always, there's a lot happening in the world, gentlemen. I just wanted to start this off by posing this question to both of you. Hamas, on October 7th, a few years ago, attacked innocent revelers at a music festival.
12: 2023,
11: a few years ago, right? And this organization gloried in the fact that they were killing people, torturing people, raping people, cutting babies out of the stomach of the mothers, incinerating people, putting babies in microwaves. This was a wonderful, wonderful thing. One of the characters is a good friend, Eric has pointed out, phoned his parents to glory in the fact they killed a whole bunch of Jews. That was a good thing. Now, and the war goes on. And I'll tell you a couple things about this war. First of all, any kind of memorandum of understanding, any kind of so-called agreement that legitimizes Hamas, a terrorist organization, guilty of crimes against humanity, treating them as a legitimate political organization is absolute insanity. The very definition of insanity, as someone once said, is doing the same thing over and over again and expecting a different result. The only result you can have by legitimizing Hamas is make them bigger, better, more bolder, and instill amongst their fellow travelers a view that they've won the war against Israel and against Western civilization. This is an Islamist group that believes in the domination of their particular Islamist theology to dominate the world. And they will impose this against everyone, Jew, Christian, Hindu, Buddhist, their fellow Muslims, if they don't adhere to their view of the world. This is a dangerous group. And why do we keep insisting that we have to legitimize them, negotiate with them as if they're good faith actors and decent? They will not give up their arms. They will still have a political role there. They can change their name, but they can't change their stripes. They are savages. They are subhumans. They are terrorists. The more the Trump administration tries to legitimize them, the more the European Union tries to do it, the more the United Nations tries to do it, the more Arab states try to do it. The more you do it, you can be sure of one thing only. They'll be back bigger, better, and worse than ever. They are a death cult dedicated to the proposition of exterminating their enemies. And they don't care if they die and who they take with them, and they have to be stopped. Your thoughts, Eric?
12: Well, the answer to the question of why we attempt to legitimize them, not we, but why people attempt to generalize them or treat them as a legitimate organization is really very simple. Because their enemies is Israel and the Jews. If they had any other enemies, they'd be eviscerated. They'd be universally condemned. They'd be wiped out. They'd have no supporters. But because their enemies are Israel and the Jews, there are people that rally behind them. Now, you talked, Richard, about what they did on October 7th. I think it's important we kind of itemize it in even a little more granularly. So they attack on October 7th, 2023. As you point out, they rape women, they mutilate their genitals, then they kill them, They burn entire families. They kill children in front of their parents, parents in front of their children. They put babies in ovens and cook them alive. And then they went to a music festival, started gunning down and killing hundreds of young people.
11: And we know this because they taped it and they gloried in it.
12: I was just going to say that. They have videotaped all of this, and they're very proud of it. Now, one of the things the Israelis have not done, and I encourage them to do it, and I think they should do it, is they should put the video out there for everyone to see. Everyone should know what animals and savages and subhumans Hamas is. And you can't really appreciate it unless and until you see the video. It's horrific. But I think it's important that people see it. But going beyond just the mere fact that, you know, people legitimize Hamas because, you know, their enemies, you know who their enemies are. There are some countries like Turkey and Qatar that see Hamas as a foothold for them into Gaza and into the Middle East, particularly Turkey that's looking. And you can't really appreciate it unless and until you see the video. It's horrific. But I think it's important that people see it. But going beyond just the mere fact that, you know, people legitimize Hamas because, you know, their enemies, you know who their enemies are. There are some countries like Turkey and Qatar that see Hamas as a

0: his foothold into that. They're all Muslim Brotherhood. To remind our listeners, as we've discussed before, the Muslim Brotherhood is an ideology founded in Egypt in the 1920s. It's a national socialist movement, a Nazi movement, and its ideology with Sharia law laid over it. So this is a grotesque organization by any measure. Now, we talk about Hamas laying down their arms. We supposedly reached this 20-point plan in which Hamas agreed that they would lay down their arms. And, of course, they're not. Richard, as you point out, they have no intention of ever disarming themselves. Someone's going to have to disarm them. But for reasons I can't explain at all, Jared Kushner, on behalf of the president, met with them. That's horrible. How can you meet and legitimize these people? There's nothing to talk to them about. They agreed to lay down their arms, and they're not. The alternatives, they have two alternatives. Lay them down, surrender, and free the people who live in Gaza, or the Israelis are going to have to finish the job. So as Bibi would say, either the easy way or the hard way, and it's clearly going to have to be the hard way. The Israelis have elections coming up in October. The Israelis have their attention focused on Syria, keeping Turkey out of there, and Hezbollah in Lebanon. The Israelis are still operating, obviously, in Gaza. They have roughly 70% of Gaza under their control. And just the other day, they arrested one of the October 7th terrorists and captured him and brought him back to Israel for questioning. But I think shortly after the October elections, particularly assuming that Netanyahu's reelected, and it'll be interesting to see, that election is going to be close. But assuming he wins, I would anticipate that before the end of the year, unless Iran attacks, the Israelis are going to finish off Hamas. Hamas will be disarmed one way or another, and I think it's going to be the hard way.
1: So Jesse, what are your thoughts on this?
2: It's great to be with you guys, and Your Honor and Eric really laid it out. There is no reason or any foreseeable understanding of negotiating with these, as you put it aptly, savages. I mean, Hamas is an unbending terrorist organization. Their fundamental purpose is the destruction of Israel and killing the Jewish people and making any diplomatic recognition entirely unjustifiable, in my understanding. I'm not sure what the Jared Kushner visit and meeting was about, or what the intention goal was. But one thing we have demonstrated here is under the Trump administration is that the president has been steadfast, shoulder to shoulder with the state of Israel and Benjamin Netanyahu and in the security of the Middle East and the security of Israel and the Jewish people. It's my hope, and if past practice has demonstrated that, I believe it is to be the case, that all these actions and overtures or discussions are with at least the consultation, maybe not the approval, but the consultation of Israel. But let me just go back to the type of people they are. And Eric brought up the video that that Israel has that have yet to be released. The UN has bias against Israel and has really placed their thumb on the side of Hamas and this terrorist group. They are nothing more than a proxy for state-sponsored terrorism. A terrorism organization on behalf of Iran. And you have other groups, and I'm probably going to get this name wrong, but I think you guys will correct me. It's, let me just find it here. The United Nations Relief Works Agency, which is a complete
0: UNRWA.
2: Joke.
0: UNRWA.
2: So, yeah, UNRWA. So is the criminal court, the ICC, which is a complete, joke of an entity. And I think and Republicans and the United States has called them out for all that. But I do believe that the American people, all of the world, needs to see that video, because it's unfortunate that while we can tell tales and we can give reports from the battlefield, and sometimes, and we are seeing this now in our own here in New York, 25 years later from, in a couple of days, we'll be celebrating, not celebrating, we'll be honoring and commemorating the loss of the terrorist attack on September 11th.

0: 18th of 2001, you know, it's 25 years and people have forgotten. People have said that they haven't, but they have. I believe that they've even, the people of this, of America and the world have forgotten what transpired and the atrocities of just about 3 years ago with October 7th. I think that video needs to come out. I think a time and a place for that. Everyone needs to be reminded just what type of savages we are dealing with here that want to tear away and tear down our society. And speaking with them, negotiating with them, they are unbending. They're nothing more than a terrorist organization. They want to see the elimination of not only the Jewish people, but our Western society and our Western life.
1: And Jesse, a couple of points. You know, I agree with everything you just said. People should keep in mind that UNRWA, you know, the United Nations Relief Workers Association, mm-hmm. members of UNRWA participated in October 7th. They are part of Hamas and participated in the atrocities of October 7th.
0: That's unbelievable.
1: And
0: it's unbelievable, but that's why I believe like those videos need to come out. And I don't mean to interrupt you, Eric, because I thank you for enlightening me to that, because I was not aware of that. And that just goes to the bias that Americans feel in general, but Republicans and common sense unaffiliated voters see as fact. The UN is toothless, it's biased, and it's, again, it's not just the United States, but our allies like Israel.
1: And then you talk about September 11th. 100% right. But I cannot think of a more historical atrocity than that Zoran Mamdani is going to be the mayor on the 25th anniversary of 9/11. This is a man who surrounds himself with people who applaud the attack on October 7th, who support the Hamas attack on Israel October 7th.
2: And prime among them, 9/11 and justify 9/11.
1: Exactly. But prime among them, 9/11. Prime among them is the mayor's wife, the first lady of New York City, who has tweeted out in her own voice, not supporting others, she herself has supported and applauded the attacks on October 7th. She's a grotesque human being, as is the mayor. But this is the guy who's going to be presiding, unspeakably in my mind, over the 9/11 25th anniversary. And he will have surrounded himself with, I don't know if he's going to bring them, I hope he doesn't, I hope he doesn't even go, he shouldn't go, people in his administration or people that he campaigned with who applauded 9/11. Some of them are unindicted co-conspirators in the first Twin Towers attack. So the world is just upside down. It's just inexplicable. Who are the good guys? Who are the bad guys? Who are the good guys? Who are the bad guys?
2: Look, the fact of the matter is that you're dealing with a situation of a political ideology combined with religious zealotry. They're true believers. They're dangerous people. There's no sense that in any way that they're rational actors the way we understand rational actors to be. They're rational to the extent that if they can delay, and get a better bargaining position or better strategic position, they'll do that. In that sense, they're rational.
1: Well, they're rational in the sense they have a goal and they adopt policies to achieve the goal.
2: That's
1: and
2: right.
1: That way, they're rational.
2: Exactly. But in terms of rational, the way we as Westerners, from a Judeo-Christian ethic, believe that people fundamentally, there's a view that fundamentally people are generally decent. The nature of man, the view is fundamentally decent, and religion is a civilizing factor.
0: These people aren't.
2: Exactly right. And by the way, I'm not so sure, by the way, they subscribe to the view that people are fundamentally good. That's an age-old debate that was, you know, you had
1: I think it's irrelevant. Everybody's judged on their own standing.
2: Well, yeah, but that's exactly right. You know, we had a debate between Locke and Rousseau, and you had between Madison and Jefferson. But I think the lesson that we learned in establishing this great country is that man, left to his own devices, unchecked, will do unspeakable things. There has to be a balancing. There has to be control. You cannot have an amalgamation of power and control in the hands of but a few. You know exactly what would happen if you did not have an Israel fighting to protect Western civilization. You know, everybody says, why is the United States, I say everybody, I mean the crazy ones on the right and the crazy ones on the left, why is why is the United States backing Israel? It's not our fight. Well, and the Europeans have taken that attitude as well. It's not our fight. Well, with all due respect, it's civilization's fight.
0: It is.
2: It has to be fought, because otherwise, if you didn't have somebody stymieing it, resisting it, beating it back, you see the momentum they have in Europe because of the open border situation. We have these enclaves all over Europe where the government, legitimate government, can't get control. You see they breathe like rabbits. You see that the countries are under attack internally, and you have the Islamization of Europe right before our eyes. And you see that America's next. You have all these Democratic candidates subscribing to Democratic socialist ideas. And I've said to you, gentlemen, before, they're not Democrats. They're not Americans. They are socialists / communists. They are vicious people who do not believe in the constitutional protections, the freedoms that this country affords, freedom of speech, association, religion. They believe you have to adhere to their view. If you don't adhere to their view, they will execute you. If you're not in the political persuasion they want, they will execute you. The religious persuasion, they will execute you. The sexual orientation, they will execute you. So Israel's fight is really Western civilization's fight. And to the point that Eric made about Kushner, which is why I raised the issue about why we're legitimizing, to me, that was the ultimate legitimization of a terrorist group, and I have no idea what he was thinking about. Now, I give Kushner some credit with respect to the Abraham Accords.
1: You have to give him a lot of credit for that.
2: No, I do.
0: Yes,
2: I give him,
0: you have to.
2: I give him credit for that. But I'll tell you, one of my problems with the way the Trump administration has been handling this situation with Iran is I wouldn't have Kushner being a negotiator, and I wouldn't have Howard Lutnick being a negotiator. I would get the smartest, toughest people to do it. People like Rubio, like Cotton, like generals who understand what war is. I wouldn't have having real estate guys who think everything is transactional.
1: Yeah, but we've moved on since then. I mean, the president, to his credit, and I've said this before, I'll say it again, Secretary of Treasury Scott Bessent is a hero. These sanctions that he's been putting in place are just spectacular. The straits are pretty much open, and we are now kinetic in attacking the IRGC and frustrating even further Iran's ability to impede the traffic in the Strait of Hormuz. The combination of these economic sanctions and the closing of the strait, along with these kinetic activities that the president has ordered, I am confident and believe that he is going to be successful in toppling this regime. I agree with you, Richard, that there was a period of time I had no idea what the president was doing. I'm sure he had it in his mind how he wanted this to all fold out. But to some of us, it was a little confusing. But I think we're exactly on track now, and I believe that the president is going to succeed in toppling this regime.
2: We have a minute left in this segment, Jesse. Final thoughts for this segment, please.
0: Well, just to build upon what Eric just said, I think that one of the issues we have is that something as complex as this Middle East that has been plaguing us for 47 years, it's going to take the tips. It's going to take twists and turns, because there is no straight right answer, especially when dealing with allies in that area and what could be in and the economic situations throughout the globe and to the United States. I think with the fact that, as was just pointed out, the economic stranglehold of this regime, the opening up of the Strait of Hormuz, that there is the economy is flowing now, oil and all goods are passing through, that the insurance companies seem to have a little bit more of a sense of confidence in terms of the shipping that they have to insure in that area. It seems that right now they're on the right path. At times it does, you know, it's like creating legislation. You don't want to see how the sausage is being made. You just want to get to the end result. And I think right now we're on the path towards the end result.
2: Well, I'll give you, you want a direct, clear answer about what you have to do, Jesse and Eric?
1: To do what?
2: To win this fight for civilization. It's very simple. Ronald Reagan had it down exactly pat. We win, they lose.
1: There you go.
0: They lose. Absolutely.
1: Amen to that.
2: All right.
1: Amen
2: This is Let the Record Show with Chairman Jesse Garcia of the Republican Party, noted attorney, commentator, essayist Eric Levine. I am Judge Richard Weinberg. We'll be back in about a few moments with the second segment of this week's show. We look forward to being back with you. Please stay with us.
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2: Welcome back to Let the Record Show with Chairman Jesse Garcia, Republican Party, noted attorney, commentator, essayist Eric Levine. I'm Judge Richard Weinberg, and I am honored, privileged, and absolutely delighted to have Michelle Tafoya on the show. Michelle is a person known to many of us who've watched sports over the years, who've watched Fox. She's a great sportscaster, a great political analyst. She is now the Republican candidate in the state of Minnesota for the United States Senate. This is a very, very important race because, in my humble opinion, we have to see Republicans hold on to the Senate because we have to preserve and defend this country. And the only way to do that is have the leadership of the Senate stay in Republican hands as well as the leadership in the House. So, Michelle, welcome to the show. I'll turn you over to Eric, then Jesse, and then I'll come back to you. Thank you for joining us.
6: Thank you.
1: Michelle, good to have you. So,
6: likewise.
1: A lot of Republicans or a lot of Americans say Republicans in Minnesota, they keep saying they always have a shot, you know, and they get close and then you get to Election Day and lo and behold, Republicans lose. Why is your race different?
6: Well, it's different because the state of Minnesota is different right now. We're in a unique spot, whereas most of the country is focused on things like affordability and the economy, which we certainly are. Minnesota has been deluged by fraud. I think everyone in the country knows about it. We're a constant top line on the newscast, national newscast, every single day, whether it be for fraud or some kind of violent activity here. And Minnesotans are exhausted. And we have people like my opponent, Peggy Flanagan, who's the current lieutenant governor, that have just let this state, frankly, go to hell over the last 8 years. She is the right hand to Tim Walz. We've had this crisis of leadership. And for most Minnesotans, it really started with George Floyd. And that's, I think, when a lot of the focus of this country was turned to this state and what was happening here. Well, it's just gotten worse. We've had a ton of fraud exposed. Billions of dollars worth of fraud exposed. And Minnesotans are tired of feeling like they're being taken advantage of, stolen from, which we all have been, and had our, you know, folks with genuine special needs overlooked and all of this money go into the hands of criminals. Peggy Flanagan, my opponent, has been at the center of all of that in our state capitol. And there's no way we can give her a promotion. And I think most Minnesotans are craving change right now. I think the pendulum is just starting to swing the other way.
1: So is Peggy Flanagan a DSA? Is she in the Democratic
6: Socialist? Will say that she's not, but she's DSA adjacent. She's for blowing up law enforcement. You know, she was right at the center of reimagining the police back in 2020.
1: Whatever the hell that is.
6: Whatever the hell that is. And meanwhile, I've been endorsed by the Minnesota Police and Peace Officers Association, as well as the Federation of Police here in Minneapolis. So I'm very proud of that because I believe in law and order. I believe in having people take accountability for their crimes. And you see in Minnesota just sort of a turnstile at our jails and our prisons. And we have a lot of recidivist crime. And Peggy Flanagan seems to be okay with that.
1: Now, speaking about the police, it's noteworthy. The Minnesota, the mayor of Minneapolis was a big defund the police guy. And now, lo and behold, there's this horrific shooting in Minneapolis. How many people were killed? I mean,
6: three people died, including the shooter. Yeah.
1: And wounded some cops. So the mayor comes out and he thanks the police for their great work. Now, of course, they should be thanked for the great work. But how do you reconcile a mayor who wanted to defund the police, who is now thanking the police for preventing further death?
6: He's a political opportunist, period. It's that simple. I mean, I think he's trying to be like AOC and say, oh, woke 1.0 was so funny, wasn't it? Well, that was then, this is now. These are people without a moral fiber. They're without a moral compass. So they just go with whatever the political winds tell them to do. And in this case, yeah, we had a police officer shot in the abdomen, one shot in the leg, another one injured. And fortunately, by the grace of God, they're all good. They're all going to be fine. But they were there to stop this, to end this violence. And, you know, I just think it's been absurd to watch this back and forth, this, you know, this sort of selective outrage against police and then selective love for them. You got to stand with them or not. And unfortunately, we've seen them standing against them far too often here in Minnesota.
1: So is Peggy Flanagan one from the crowd of that the United States should not have good relationships with Israel, that the should be military embargoes against Israel, that Israel's committing a genocide? Is she in that crazy group?
6: She is. She has used that term genocide. She has. And she has said we should stop supporting Israel. In contrast, I stand firmly with Israel, and that will never change. There's no wavering in my stance on this. If I lose votes because of that, so be it. I'm not going to just blow with the political winds as she does. Although she's been pretty steady on this, calling it a genocide in Gaza and so on and so forth. She is supported and endorsed by Bernie Sanders, Elizabeth Warren, Tina Smith, the senator who's stepping out of the Senate in Minnesota, and Ilhan Omar. So we know the group that she walks with, and they're all pretty much cut from the same cloth. So you're not going to get any support for Israel from Peggy Flanagan, but you will from me.
1: So the next time she accuses Israel of committing a genocide, I encourage you to ask her the following questions. The first thing is, of course, the definition of a genocide is the intentional killing of an entire group of people based solely on their race, ethnicity, or religion. Ask her why in 1967, when Israel captured the Gaza Strip, there were 700,000 Palestinians, and now there are 2.1 million Palestinians. I don't know how a genocide, you go up. Generally, like when the Jews were killed during the Holocaust, you went from 9 million to 3 million. That's kind of a genocide. Can you ask her why? During the war with Hamas, 70,000 people were allegedly died. And I say allegedly because this is a number that Hamas gave them. So 70,000, and that includes everybody who died. So that includes people who had heart attacks, people who died of old age, people who died of an accident, people who died of disease, having nothing to do with the war. How Israel is such a military behemoth can wipe out the entire Gaza Strip in about an hour if it chose to. Why are there still 2.1 million people milling around? Why does Israel always, when they attack Hamas, try to move civilians out of the way so they can kill the bad guys? So I'm curious what her answers would be if you ever asked her that.
6: Well, I hope to get a chance to ask her that. I plan to debate her, and I would love to debate her on this point. They conveniently overlook numbers and facts and just choose, again, feelings and emotions. And, you know, of course, no one likes to see violence anywhere, but I would remind people that the Middle East was very much at peace on October 6th. And on October 7th, everything changed. And, you know, I've had discussions with a lot of Minnesotans about this. It shocks me to my core how much anti-Semitism, how much pro-Hamas we are seeing in the United States of America. You will not find me with that group.
1: So one last question before I'll turn it over to Jesse. So we all know the explosion of fraud in Minnesota. I mean, it is the poster child for fraud. So where was she, or what is her explanation of where she was while all this fraud was going on?
6: Well, it's fascinating. The governor, Tim Walz, who was at one point, as you all know, the candidate for vice president alongside Kamala Harris, he was out campaigning for VP, and she was in charge at that time. But she seems to think that the buck stops with him. He has said that, hey, the buck stops with me as governor. And she said, well, he said the buck stops with him. So, yeah, it stops with him. Somehow, magically, it just leapt right over her and went straight to him, even though she was in charge for all those months he was running, and even though she was his right hand the entire 8 years they've been in office. She cannot explain this away, and we're going to hold her feet to the fire on that. This, we are talking billions and billions of dollars, people hurt, and a lot of embarrassment here for the state of Minnesota. And Peggy Flanagan cannot just say she was no part of that at all when she's been integral in this administration.
1: Kind of like putting Kamala in charge of the border.
6: Thank you.
2: Another great job. Jesse.
7: Yeah. Michelle, thank you for joining us, and I truly appreciate this opportunity. Yeah, I wasn't just, let's talk about Minnesota a little bit more. You know, you've spent a good part of your career, your private career, in high-pressure situations in the NFL and high-powered college sidelines and such, asking tough questions and demanding the truth. Now, Minnesota, even in 24, even with Governor Walz on the ballot as the VP, maybe that's what made it put Minnesota a little bit in play, even in this mid-year election, which is supposed to be bad for Republicans, but maybe not be turning that out. It seems Minnesota is more in play. How are you going to tell the voters that you're going to use your experience as a journalist on a national level to ask those tough questions and get answers on the massive social service frauds and scandals that have been going on in the current administration, how to correct them, and then tie that to the affordability issue? Because fraud raises taxes and raises costs, and it all comes out of the taxpayers' pockets.
6: There are so many layers to that question, but I'm going to address what you just said with taxes. Every person that I speak to in Minnesota knows their property taxes are going up this year, and not by 2% or 3%. We're talking about 11%, 13%, 15% in every county in Minnesota. And that is because the state has basically gone bankrupt. They're projecting a little tiny surplus next year, which that is a projection. We had an $18 billion surplus. And in a matter of two and a half years, it went from an $18 billion surplus to a $7 billion deficit. How does that happen? No one was paying attention or doing it wisely. And we've added on all these permanent programs now that this is completely unsustainable. So what does the state do? It passes on all of that to the counties and says, we can't fund this, we can't fund that, so you guys are going to have to do it. And every county, therefore, raises property taxes. It's getting to the point where businesses are leaving in droves, families are leaving. We have our Minnesota Great State Fair this week, and I've been there every single day. And every person I talk to talks about wanting to leave if things don't change. Or I talk to people who say, I used to live here. Now I live in Wisconsin or South Dakota. I couldn't take it anymore. It got too unaffordable here. Affordability and fraud are very much attached. When people see that they have been spending money on their federal taxes, and that money basically went through a sieve and went right into the hands of these criminals here in Minnesota, many of whom are in prison, many of them who fled, they are livid. They can't believe that this happened. And this is the reason that Tim Walz, who was going to run for a third term as governor here when he didn't win the vice president seat, decided to step down. Because people started learning about the Quality Clearing Center and all the various fraud around the state, and it was too much. He was not going to win. They replaced him with Senator Amy Klobuchar. So all of these things are related. When you have people who cannot run a budget, who cannot spend wisely, who cannot steward your tax dollars, why would you trust them to do it again? Why would you give this woman, Peggy Flanagan, a promotion to the U.S. Senate? It's absolutely absurd, and I think most Minnesotans at their core know that.
2: Well, Michelle, let me ask you this question. To me, this is a very important race. It's a very important race for the future of the state of Minnesota. It's a very important race for the future of this country. It's very important that the leadership in the country stays with common sense people who love America, who are dedicated to the opportunities that America affords all of us and the freedoms given to all of us. I think it's absolutely essential. So if people want to help you in your campaign, Michelle. How do they do that?
6: Well, they can go to MichelleTafoya.com, and it's Michelle with one L, MichelleTafoya, MichelleTafoya.com. If you get phonetically close when you Google it, you'll probably get redirected there. So that would be great. We would love to have your support. And listen, yeah, for those who think she's quote-unquote just a sports gal, I would remind people, when you have to deal with Bill Belichick and Bill Parcells and Coach Reed at halftime, when they're losing, particularly in a Super Bowl, by the way, Tom Coughlin, all those guys, and you are able to do that, you can deal with anyone on the face of the earth. And I mean that.
2: Well, let's be clear.
1: I noticed you didn't mention any Jet coaches.
2: Okay, well, let's be clear. Number
7: one, the Super Bowl.
2: Number one, Michelle's is an Emmy Award winner. Let's not forget that. Number two, she's a graduate of the University of California, Berkeley, with a BA, and has an MBA from the University of Southern California. This is a highly intelligent, accomplished, tough woman. America needs her. As far as I'm concerned, we can do no better than having Michelle Tafoya elected to the United States Senate from Minnesota. And I know that the country will be greatly benefited by having her in the Senate. Michelle, I want to thank you very much for joining us today. We look forward to talking to you again as the political season unfolds. And thank you for being with us on behalf of Chairman Garcia and myself.
6: Thank you. I thank you all. I would love to do it again, and thanks for the opportunity. Let's go win this thing.
2: Absolutely. Thank you.
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2: Welcome back to Let the Record Show with Chairman Jesse Garcia of the Republican Party, noted attorney, commentator, essayist Eric Levine, and I'm Judge Richard Weinberg. And we're delighted to have Michelle Tafoya, the candidate for the United States Senate in the Republican Party from Minnesota, a noted broadcaster, political commentator, Emmy Award winner, smart as hell, and a vote that's really needed in the United States Senate for common sense and to save this country. So, let me raise the following issue. Speaker Johnson has cleverly created a gambit to expose the Democrats' hypocrisy, weakness, lack of a moral compass, lack of any intellectual commitment to saving this country, to capitalism, to the freedoms, protecting our borders, protecting law and order, public safety. And how is he doing this? He's calling upon individual votes day after day. They've done two votes already in the House. And the first vote to condemn socialism. And 192 Democrats, only 8, voted to condemn socialism. So let me get this straight. The so-called moderate Democratic Party, which is now being taken over by Democratic Socialists of America, that rabid organization, they now have gone into tank and they all voted against the interests of the American people and the future of America.
1: Not all. Eight Democrats voted against socialism. 192 voted for it.
2: Fine. The next issue, what else?
7: Less than 0.001% of their caucus.
2: Okay.
1: There you go. Next.
2: Another thing the Democratic Socialists, when you look at their agenda, want to do is they want to pack the Supreme Court of the United States because they want to make it a super legislature controlled by the radical left so that they can ratify and put through public policy through the Supreme Court of the United States. Let me remind everybody, it's not the job of the United States Supreme Court, whether in the hands of Democrats or Republicans, to impose legislative policy.
1: They just want to do away with the Constitution.
2: Yeah.
1: They want a Politburo.
7: Exactly.
1: They want a Soviet Union. Right. That's what they want.
7: An authoritarian state.
2: Yeah. And guess what? So what do? Johnson, again, cleverly puts on for a vote the establishment of 9 seats on the Supreme Court. So you can't have court packing. And what do the Democrats do? They vote against it again. Now, you can't wait to see the next issue that Speaker Johnson puts up there for a vote, because you can be sure that under the leadership of Hakeem Jeffries,
1: the vote I really want to see is the DSA wants to abolish the Senate. The vote I really want to see is the vote, should we abolish the Senate? Let's see how Democratic senators vote on that one.
2: No, but this gambit is coming through the House, and you have to give Speaker Johnson
1: credit for exposing the idiocy and hypocrisy of these people. Many of these putzes want to become senators. Let's see how they vote on that one.
2: Okay, but having said that, gentlemen, I want to turn our attention to the Attorney General of the state of Michigan.
1: Oh my God!
2: Okay, now. Attorney General of the State of Michigan is a Jewish woman, and she's
1: Dana Nessel.
2: Dana Nessel. Remember that name, because you'll never get a more idiotic elected official.
1: She's mentally ill, self-destructive,
2: and indeed probably mentally ill. And Eric will spell out the details for you. But I am telling you, this is a woman who was afraid to go to the Democratic convention to get a speaking engagement of her own party in the state of Michigan, because she's afraid she's going to be harassed, intimidated, threatened, and subject to a violent attack. And when she said that, I said, well, good for her. She finally was woken up and realized that the radical extremists have taken over the Democratic Party, and nobody who doesn't fall into their ambit and follow their guidelines is under attack, physical, violent attack. And I said, wow, good for her. Then I do some more research on her, and guess what she adds to that? Now I turn this over to Eric. What did she add to that?
1: I hope everybody's sitting down, and if you're sitting down, you need to buckle yourself in, because you're going to fall off your chair. She is addressing a Jewish organization. She's at what they call the Summer Simcha. Simcha means blessing in Hebrew. And there she is explaining to the crowd why they cannot vote for Mike Rogers. She doesn't express
2: former chairman of the House Intelligence Committee, running as a Republican candidate
1: for the United States Senate,
2: and nobody in this country is more qualified to be a senator than Mike Rogers.
1: Now, she hasn't formally endorsed Abdullah Sayed yet, but she's inching in that direction. But she believes that Mike Rogers is a threat to humanity. So these are some of her quotes to the Jewish group. We have a moral imperative. This is a quote, and please be sitting. We have a moral imperative to place the needs of the world above even our own self-interest, and yes, even over our own survival. She goes on to say, this is to a Jewish group, quote, what is good is defending the historic homeland of our ancestors and demanding that candidates acknowledge this right to exist. What good is defending the historic homeland of our ancestors and demanding that candidates acknowledge its right to exist if the planet upon which it rests is no longer inhabitable? Close quote.
2: So in other words, for climate change, she'll have all the Jews exterminated.
1: Jews should be prepared to voluntarily walk into the ovens to save the planet. Now, just to further highlight what a moron she is, She compares what she is saying, or justify what she is saying. She's comparing it to the story of Purim. And I'll explain why this is idiotic in a second. Quote, "It is perhaps up to us to follow the path and sacrifice the comfort, safety, and security, and even the future of our own people in exchange for the opportunity to save the rest of humanity. In the Purim story, however," she compares it to the story of Queen Esther. Now, of course, Queen Esther saved the Jewish people. Queen Esther, when she learned about Haman, one of the king's chief advisors' strategy or goals to exterminate the Jewish people, she went to King Achashverosh, her husband, and told the story of what Haman wanted to do. And instead of exterminating the Jews, Achashverosh killed Haman and saved the Jews. So if you're going to justify something like Jews should voluntarily walk into the oven, and you're going to give an historic premise for it, at least get the story right. Now, I would argue that, look, if we were to eliminate every idiot or moron or jerk or fool that occupied an elected office in the United States, we'd be left with maybe 24 elected officials. So disqualifying someone because they're an idiot just isn't going to work. But to make statements like this, kind of, to me, and I mean this genuinely, this demonstrates a mental illness. A Jewish woman telling a Jewish group that they should be prepared to voluntarily kill themselves to save the planet. The woman is undeserving of holding any office. I mean, she's undeserving of driving a car. It's just so crazy. I don't even know what more to say about it. But involuntary commitments. Yeah, but these are the people who represent the Democratic Party, and she is mainstream. That is what is so frightening.
2: Jesse.
7: Eric, I have to just ask you, what was the reaction of the Jewish organization in which she was speaking of when she laid out that those words? What was the reaction from them? I mean, was she booed off the stage? Was there a revolt? Did they sit silent? What happened?
1: I have no idea. I don't know what the reaction was. I would hope that she was booed. I would hope that people would call for her resignation or impeachment or her being committed. But I don't know what the reaction was.
7: It's too serious to truly laugh and make it funny. I think you're right. I mean, these are individuals that they don't deserve licenses. They don't deserve to be free. I mean, I don't understand how this moves forward. And here is the picture and the picture of the Democratic Party right there. They are being run by DSA. They are run by progressives. They are run by anti-Semites. They are run by anything that's anti-American. And I think it was a wonderful and tactful job by Speaker Johnson, as we discussed this in his opening segment and this segment, of putting that anti-socialism resolution on the deck. Because you can have a soundbite, you can say all the words, you can try and explain your words away. A vote is a vote is a vote, and this is what happened. And I have to tell you that these Democrats were given every opportunity to reject socialism and stand on the principles at the foundation of America: individual liberty, constitutional government, free enterprise, and a right for citizens to determine their own future. Nearly the entire Democratic caucus refused to do that. This is not the Democratic Party of Richard Weinberg. It's not the Democratic Party of John F. Kennedy.
1: You're assuming Richard's a Democrat, and no one believes that.
2: Richard Weinberg.
7: I think he's the new head of the Common Sense Party, which is when common sense individuals that are unaffiliated. But we were saying that it was just a fringe and the extreme of these radicals, but they are now the Democratic Party. And that's why I'm proud that this effort, led by Speaker Johnson and by Homeland Security Chairman Andrew Garbarino and an appropriations member like Nick Loda, two members of Congress from Suffolk County, you know, they demonstrated that Republicans believe in America was built by free people, not government control, by opportunity and not dependency, and by individual liberty and not socialist ideology. You know, the Republicans choose freedom. We will always fight for freedom. We choose the Constitution. We will fight for this Constitution. And Republicans choose America before anything else.
2: I just want to, we have just about a couple of minutes. I just want to make this point. You know, you hear all of this stuff, you know, socialism is the answer to all society's problems. So societies that have imposed socialism have always failed. They've always gone downhill.
7: Yeah, absolutely.
2: They've always relied on terror and on arms and intimidation to hold on to power. Every time they've had a political victory and they've been given power, they have failed their people. They've engaged in terrorism. They've engaged in military occupations and violence against their neighbors. These are dangerous people. And they may have a temporary political victory, and you've seen that across this country, unfortunately, with the Democratic Socialists winning Democratic primaries. But ultimately, if they win, their efforts are doomed to failure because they're totally contrary to human nature, the desire of people to distinguish themselves, to accomplish things for themselves and their family, to have an opportunity to enjoy freedoms that are fundamental to a decent life. These people are absolutely wrong. And what I find troubling, and I just don't understand how people can feel this way, don't they understand that they're giving up their own future when they rally behind socialists? I just understand why that's so appealing. So final thought on that, Eric.
1: You know, the socialism and Marxism have been tried, and they have failed everywhere, every time they've ever been tried. We have the 20th century, the Soviet Union.
2: Tens and tens of millions of people.
1: Literally, you have Mao, you have the Soviet Union, you have Castro, you have Chavez. I mean, the list goes on and on. But somehow people think that this time it'll work. These are people who obviously don't know history, don't read history, or don't care about history. But it's going to fail here, too. I mean, Mamdani's trying to impose it as best he can here. It will fail here, just like it failed in Havana. I just really don't... I can't read the minds of crazy people. And so I can't read the minds of ignorant people. So I really am not quite sure what I can add to that.
2: Eric, thank you. Jesse, final thought, and then we have to close out.
7: I think that the American people are where it's traditionally, I want to wish everyone a safe and wonderful Labor Day weekend as they, after they hear this show, and it's a traditional start of the campaign seasons. Ladies and gentlemen, this is going to be a campaign that is going to truly determine the difference and the course of our state and our country. And we cannot let extremists like the socialists who want to overturn and reverse all of the Americans' founding fathers and our fundamental liberties by giving them gains in either the Senate or the House. And certainly Bruce Blakeman is within striking distance right now of toppling Governor Hochul, that mistake of a governor. And we hope that everyone is now paying attention so that they can cast their vote for the purposes of common sense and righting this ship that needs finally to be turned.
2: Thanks, Jesse. Eric.
1: So the final thing I would say, because by the time this airs, the next time come around, it'll be Rosh Hashanah, the High Holy Days for the Jewish people will be upon us. So I want to wish all our listeners who observe the High Holy Days a Shana Tova, and have a happy, healthy, and prosperous New Year, and may you be inscribed in the Book of Life, at least long enough to listen to the show for another year.
2: Thank you, everyone, for listening.
7: Eric really means listen to him for another year.
2: Amen, brother. This has been Let the Record Show with Chairman Garcia of the Republican Party, noted attorney, commentator, essayist Eric Levine. I'm Judge Richard Wormberg. Thank you for listening. And as always, God bless you, God bless your family, and above all, God bless America. Thank you very, very much.
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10: I'm Gloria Chapa. U.S. Envoys Steve Witkoff and Jared Kushner are in Ukraine's capital, to meet with Ukrainian President Volodymyr Zelensky as part of a push to renew peace talks between Ukraine and Russia. Witkoff and Kushner's visit to Kyiv is after a meeting with Russian President Vladimir Putin in Moscow. And despite the high stakes talks, fighting did continue.
11: Though fighting ahead of these talks continues to be deadly. There was a Russian drone that hit the headquarters of Ukraine's security service in Kyiv. Beyond that, recent Russian attacks at an industrial building in Ukraine's southern region killed multiple civilians. Zelensky also saying Russia carried out some overnight strikes on two airports in the country. He accuses them of violating the agreed to 3-day ceasefire with those attacks, though Putin conveyed that they would stop their strikes at midnight.
10: A day after the U.S. struck three Iranian oil tankers, Iran claims it has hit an unmanned U.S. vessel trying to enter the Strait of Hormuz. The U.S. military has not confirmed that attack and says the attacks on Saturday came in response to an Iranian missile attack on Navy warships. Strikes between both sides resumed last week after a month of relative calm. Since a ceasefire agreement was reached in June, fighting has persisted as negotiations collapsed. Diesel prices have hit a record high of $5.85 per gallon. The war with Iran has disrupted the flow of fuel, pushing the surge. Consumers at the grocery store are feeling the pinch with produce, meat, and other perishables that need to be restocked regularly or harvested by diesel-powered farm equipment going up. And higher diesel prices also mean higher transportation costs for many goods, leading to increasing prices to consumers, including added fees to online orders and mailed packages for clothing, cosmetics, and furniture. Wednesday, the Republican midterm convention gets going in Dallas.
12: This is the first time the GOP has held a midterm convention. The two-day event at the American Airlines Center in Dallas expected to draw 20,000 attendees. Tickets cost $25,000. That gets you admission, a two-night hotel stay, and a Texas-themed shirt and cowboy hat. The cost goes up if you want to hobnob with the VIPs. Some candidates running for office, though, say they can't afford the cost of the ticket or taking time away from their campaigns. President Trump says his goal is to help Republicans win roughly 35 races. He'll be speaking on Wednesday and Thursday nights up against NFL football. Jane Metzler, Worldwide News Network.
10: Over 25,000 people hit the streets in Greece, protesting the country's high cost of living, low wages, and weak purchasing power. This is the Worldwide News Network.
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10: In New Jersey, a Lakehurst man has been arrested for allegedly killing a road construction worker with his car. The Ocean County prosecutor says 52-year-old Douglas Smith was under the influence of alcohol and drugs. Police say Smith allegedly hit 50-year-old Lumberton Township resident Alan Adams while he was working in a construction zone in Toms River overnight, July 31st. Smith was arrested on Thursday and pleaded guilty. A funeral for a Manhattan father and former Team USA triathlete is scheduled for today after he drowned off Shelter Island. 38-year-old Spencer Corwin was found in the water after a search by the Coast Guard and several police departments. Corwin was found under the hotel's dock just after 3 p.m. on Wednesday. A GoFundMe page has been set up for his wife and two daughters. Ahead of tomorrow's West Indian American Day Carnival in Brooklyn, the annual New York Panorama Steel Pan Competition took place at the Brooklyn Museum yesterday. Ronnie Pierre has been coming for 50 years.
13: It's part of my culture, you know, especially the steel pan and the panorama. You know, it's nostalgic for me, you understand? It's my music. I love it. It's my favorite sort of music.
10: Nalaya Steel Tracy is 8 years old and plays the steel pan.
14: What I love about the steel pan is because it makes me dance a lot and because I get to learn new songs.
10: The main event of the Caribbean celebration is the big carnival on Eastern Parkway tomorrow. 1 million people are expected. The 77 WABC weather. Today, there's a 20% chance of rain before 2 p.m. It will be mostly sunny with a high of 74. Tonight, it will be mostly clear with a low of 62. Tomorrow on Labor Day, expect sunny skies with a high of 78. I'm Gloria Chapa for 77 WABC News.
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1: The only one who could ever teach me.
0: Introducing Reverend A.R. Bernard of the Christian Cultural Center.
1: Was a son of a preacher man.
0: And Rabbi Joseph Potasnik of Religion on the Line.
1: The only one who could ever teach me.
0: Now, here's the Reb and the Rabbi, where faith matters.
2: Good morning, I'm Rabbi Joseph Potasnik.
3: And I'm Reverend A.R. Bernard.
2: Reverend, as we all know, this week is a difficult one for so many people. As we observe September 11th, 2001, and here we are 25 years later. And with us today is Commissioner Sal Cassano, who was at Ground Zero during the horror of that period. As a matter of fact, he was given the last rites by Cardinal Egan. Thankfully, the cardinal was wrong and the commissioner was right.
3: Okay, but we need an explanation on that one. We need some context.
2: Yeah. But Commissioner, thank you so much. I know that you're besieged with so many requests, but thanks for taking the time to be with us.
4: Good morning, Rabbi. Good morning, Reverend. How are you?
3: Well. Glad to have you on this program.
4: Thank you.
3: So, Rabbi, you want to begin with the cross-examination?
2: Yes. Commissioner, you said something to me recently which really was very impactful. You said, today we need a September 12th without the September 11th. Explain that.
4: Yes. Well, if you remember, on September 12th, this country came together like in my whole lifetime, never before, in the respect that when we were going back and forth to the World Trade Center with our units and whether we were an ambulance or a fire truck, a police car, there were people that were holding signs up that God bless America and God bless the NYPD and the FDNY. Everybody came together. And whether it was 3 o'clock in the afternoon or 3 o'clock in the morning, there were hundreds of people lined up on West Street cheering us on. And then after September 12th, people came from all over the country to help us out, whether it was to try to help at the, you know, the wreckage site, which we had to keep people out because there were so many people trying to help, or whether they were coming to serve food to us, or whether it was chaplains from all over the country, whether they helped us to pray. It was people that came together as one country. There was no Republicans, there was no Democrats, there were just Americans. And I personally, I want to get back to that as soon as possible.
3: Commissioner, I just playfully but seriously use the term cross-examination, which, of course, you know, that's, you know, examining a witness who's already testified. You've been testifying for 25 years, and there are those who, in the last few years, are trying to change the narrative around 9/11. And, you know, look, everybody has their motives behind it, but your testimony remains the same as to, you know, what happened that day, how it happened, and the impact that it had on our nation. Yes?
4: There's no doubt in my mind. There was two planes that were hijacked and crashed into the North Tower first and the South Tower. And then we had two buildings collapse. We had huge fires in 7 World Trade Center. The building was weakened when the tower collapsed. And then eventually 7 World Trade Center collapsed. The conspiracy theories that are out there that this was some sort of a ploy on the government or other countries, there's no doubt in my mind what happened that day. Just planes were hijacked, crashed into the buildings, huge fires. Eventually they collapsed, and then 7 World Trade Center collapsed. We know that there was a lot of diesel fuel in 7 World Trade Center that eventually led to the demise of that building as well.
2: Yeah.
4: So 25 years later, I'm standing by what I saw and what I witnessed with my own eyes.
3: And these are things that you're trained in. I mean, firemen are trained to understand the nature of fires. You can tell by the evidence that remains how it happened. Talk a little bit more about that.
4: Well, we knew, you know, the commanders at the scene knew that these fires were fires like we had never seen before. You know, each plane, up to 20,000 gallons of jet fuel, and all of the combustibles in those buildings, how high those planes had hit. We had to make our way up there. And even the standpipes that provide water to us on those upper floors were compromised. The repeater systems that allowed us to use our radios were compromised. So we were fighting against all odds. And I can tell you, as I've been saying for the last couple of weeks, just to see the way our chief of the department, Pete Gansey, operated, took command, gave orders without a flinching, without a doubt. He knew what he wanted us to accomplish, get as many people out of those buildings and get them out as quickly as possible. And we did. You know, people sometimes focus on how many people we lost. And I was talking to the chief of the department yesterday at our ceremony honoring the 36 members that were killed because of their illnesses. And I said, John, I've been staying for the last couple of weeks just to see the way our chief of department, Pete Gansey, operated, took command, gave orders without a flinching, without a doubt. He knew what he wanted us to accomplish, get as many people out of those buildings and get them out as quickly as possible. And we did. You know, people sometimes focus on how many people we lost. And I was talking to the chief of department yesterday.

0: children. I've had weddings. I've had people graduate high school and college and go on with their lives because of the work that we did. And nobody ever flinched that day. We gave orders to so many. I mean, I gave orders to so many people that never came home. But they had a purpose. They had a purpose to save as many people as they could for as long as we could. And then eventually the buildings came down. But I'm focusing on the people we saved now.
1: Yeah. Commissioner,
2: that's excellent.
1: Clarify something that I mentioned before about these last rites that Cardinal Egan gave you. And thankfully, I said he was wrong. But why did that happen?
0: You were... he was wrong. Well, when the North Tower came down, I was making my way down to meet with Chief Gansey. And I was standing in front of the North Tower when it came down. I got covered with debris. I was lucky enough to find an apparatus and dive under an apparatus. There was paramedics there. They quickly treated me. And then I was eventually transported to St. Vincent's Hospital. I was okay. I was a little banged up, but nothing major. But I was laying in a gurney. I was full of dust and dirt and my eyes closed. And I heard this deep voice praying over me. And I says, whoa, this isn't good. I opened my eyes. It was Cardinal Egan. I says, I am fine, Cardinal. Please go find somebody else. I'm good. We did get a good laugh out of 10 years later.
1: I had a pleasure of introducing you to members of the New York Board of Rabbis where you spoke about your experience. And one of the things I asked you was, after this devastation, where did you get the inner strength, the outer strength to help rebuild the department? Because you were entrusted with responsibility, you and a few others.
0: Yes.
1: How would you get through it?
0: Well, first of all, you have to have faith that you survive for a reason. And the reason I survived was maybe to help rebuild the department, but also the help that I had for my family. You know, I was never home. My wife took care of our kids and all the stuff that I used to help do, I wasn't here to do that. So I always knew that in the back of my mind, at least the home front was okay because my wife had picked up husband and wife duties that I couldn't be there for. So gave us the strength, myself and my staff. We put together a great staff, people that were willing to give up a lot of their home life, a lot of the extracurricular activities they could do, a lot of people that probably should have retired because their health and stayed around for many years. And we worked together as a team, a great team. I don't want to start naming people because I may forget somebody, but I will tell you that the staff that we had from September 11th until I retired in 2014, we pretty much stayed intact, which is pretty much unheard of. And everybody pitched in. And then all the people that we brought in to help us, we brought in people from the lower ranks, got their ideas, figured out how we were going to rebuild the equipment we needed, the tools we needed, the procedures we needed. We got plenty of help from the government. Peter King was a great friend to the city with the grant that we got. And it took a team effort to rebuild the department. But again, me delving into my faith and knowing that my wife was taking care of a lot of the duties at home, it gave me the energy and the courage to go forward and help rebuild the department. And look, 25 years later, the department is so much more prepared, so much more trained, so much better equipped. And I know Commissioner Bonsignor gets it, and it's going to continue on.
2: Commissioner, I want to talk about that when we come back from the break. We've got to take a break. But yeah, 25 years later, and here you are, and, you know, a testimony to what took place. I do have a question, but stay tuned for more of The Rev and a Rabbi. We'll be right back right here on Red Apple Radio Network.
3: Reverend A.R. Bernard, Rabbi Joseph Potasnik, where faith matters. The Rev and the Rabbi.

0: And now, it's time for the Cat's Corner.
1: America's debt problem? We are always talking about that. Well, who pays the bill? I go back to the time when the debt was $5.5 trillion. And Newt Gingrich was the speaker. And what did they do? They worked together as Americans, sat down with common sense decisions, and brought down the deficit from $5.5 trillion down to $5 trillion. Well, that is the last time the American people said $5 trillion. Since then, it has grown to $39 trillion. It has gotten out of whack. It has gotten out of control. And what is President Trump trying to do? He is trying, as a businessman, to bring it under control. He is trying to bring business back to America. He says he has commitments for $19 trillion in new manufacturing. Let's be proud and say, made in the USA. Bring jobs back to America. And

0: That's what President Trump is doing. This is John Katzimatidis, and this is the Cat's Corner.
1: If you missed Katz and Cosby, here's what you missed.
2: Admiral Howard.
3: I can't wait to ask him what he thinks about Pickaxe Mountain. Like, how do you get to this? Because apparently it's really deep embedded, like the bunker buster bombs that we used on the other
2: now,
3: ones before.
2: You also have Bruce Blakeman, that's going to talk about 545, that's going to talk about this 12 blocks of...
4: 11th Avenue, John. 11th Avenue.
5: The encampment.
4: And it's growing by the day. By the way, they're putting in electricity in the encampment to make it nice for them.
3: Do they have any
5: air conditioning too?
3: Yeah, do they have a restaurant?
4: That's right. And all the Pellegrino they want with wedges of lime is be perfect.
3: Wait, they're putting in what?
4: They're putting in electricity.
3: Oh, my goodness.
5: But where are they getting it from?
4: Well, that's a good question, isn't it?
5: You know, they could have extension cords.
2: Where
5: are they plugging the extension cord into?
3: I mean, this is crazy.
4: Maybe into the Intrepid. Who knows?
2: I understand there's a vote at the city council on the horses in Central Park. So we're going to be going to Christina Hansen. We're going to go to Central Park and get a report on the horses in Central Park.
3: And I love the horses. They're so beautiful.
2: It's part of the ambiance of New York.
3: It is. Everybody who comes, every time we have a tourist friend who comes in and says, oh, I want to take our horse ride. I mean,
2: Central Park.
3: It's so classic.
2: Yeah.
3: It is. It's so classic.
2: Is KT on yet?
3: She is on.
2: Let's go to KT.
3: Yeah, KT, former Deputy National Security Advisor under President Trump. KT, first of all, the blockade just went into effect literally about an hour ago there on the Strait of Hormuz. Your thoughts about that?
6: First of all, President Trump understood they were going to break the ceasefire. So he held back about 15-20% of the target list. 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

0: Faith Matters, the Rev and the Rabbi.
1: Welcome back. I'm Rabbi Joe Spitosnik.
2: And I'm Reverend A.R. Bernard. Rabbi?
1: We're speaking with Commissioner Sal Cassano, who I believe has held every position, every rank. But one thing I want to tell you, Reb, people, when they see him, call him chief. I've heard this over and over again. And I asked him one day, you were a commissioner. Why do they insist on calling you chief? And commissioner, what did you say?
3: I said, to me, that's a term of endearment. They've seen me stand in the front of a fire building. They've seen me operate. And to me, if somebody calls me chief, that's a compliment.
2: Yeah. Yeah. And that's their culture. Commissioners change. But chief is someone who earned it through the ranks. Yeah.
1: Right.
2: Yeah. No offense to any commissioner. But that's the reality. Commissioner, before we went to the break, I wanted to ask you a question, and I'm glad we're back. I want to pick up from there, because none of us, not FDNY, NYPD, first responders in our city or across the country or even around the world, imagine such a thing as flying planes into buildings, hijacking like this. That was not, in our imagination. So September 11th has expanded the imagination specifically of NYPD, but also FDNY. What did September 11th change about how FDNY now operates?
3: It pretty much changed everything for us. It let us know that we had to increase our training in all ranks, right? Not only from our probationary firefighters, we increased our training for our lieutenants. When I became a lieutenant, I had one day of training, one day, and then I was out in the field. Now we have lieutenants. It was 6 weeks when I left. We have a captain's course now, which we never had. We have a battalion chief's course. We have a deputy chief. Every rank in the department now gets trained very thoroughly. So the training has increased exponentially. Tools and equipment. We have drones now. I wish we had drones on September 11th. We had a better aerial view. We have robotic dogs. When we lost all of our command posts on September 11th, we had a difficult time tracking members that were missing. It took us a while to find out, to get down to 343. Now we have something called e-staffing, where the staffing is done electronically. Every firehouse, every chief has a list of who's working in what company. So if something happens at a site, headquarters now has who everybody was working. So we have e-staffing. We have better radios now, more powerful, more interoperable. I mean, I can go on and on and on. We rebuilt our Marine division because of what happened on September 11th. We were going with the faster, smaller boats. And then when we had no water and we're pumping water for 5 days, we realized that, wow, we better get some bigger boats. So we ended up having 240-foot boats that pump 50,000 gallons of water, that have hazmat capabilities, that are self-contained. We have a smaller, faster boat named after William Feehan, Bill Feehan, our first deputy. So you can see that, I can go on and on. We not only rebuilt the department, we redesigned it. We really redesigned it.
2: Wow.
3: Yeah. We have a Center for Terrorism and Disaster Preparedness, where we have drills, where we deal with other agencies, city, state, and federal, so that the first time we see them is not at an operation, but at a tabletop.
1: Commissioner, I want to ask you this. You lost so many, 343. Now you have to rebuild. Did the thought go through your mind that it's going to be difficult to rebuild because people don't want to come forward and be members of the department?
3: That was on our mind when we had a test coming up soon, and we weren't sure that people were going to apply for this job after what they saw on TV.
1: Yeah.
3: And I will tell you that it was really uplifting when we put out the notice of exam. We had 60,000 people apply for the next exam.
1: Wow.
3: 60,000.
1: Wow.
3: And right then and there, we knew we were going to be okay. We knew that we were going to rebuild the department because people still want to be firefighters.
1: And one quick follow-up. And people who had lost their loved ones were stepping forward and saying, I want to keep that legacy alive.
3: Absolutely. We have 100. I think we have 100 legacies now in the field that have lost a parent or a brother and have joined the fire department, FDNY.
2: In off the air, we were talking also about your focus of attention when, we're constantly talking about how many lives were lost, but you made a very important point, and That is how many lives were saved, how many people are alive today and living productive lives and contributing to society. I think that's a very, very important switch, not to in any way diminish the value, you know, of those lives who were lost and to not celebrate them. But that's a very important point. Tens of thousands of lives were saved. Commissioner?
3: Absolutely. We think, you know, we think up to 25,000 lives were saved that day. Just 25,000 people that were able to go on with their lives and their family, and how many now have had children and grandchildren. Look, we're never going to forget the people that we lost. Never, ever. You know, people talking about 25th anniversary, a lot of our families, a lot of people are getting worried that we are going to forget after this year. We're not going to forget. The 25th anniversary, yes, it's big, but it's another year. On the 26th anniversary, we're still going to be with our families. We're going to still pay homage to them. We're still going to pay homage to their losses of their loved ones. But I think we have to also focus on the thousands of people that we save and the lives that are out there now because of the work of their loved ones and who made the ultimate sacrifice so that people could live.
2: Mm. Yeah, and the fruit of those sacrifices are the things that you've talked about in terms of how much FDNY firefighting, first responders, has changed and we may not have thought to rapidly expand our capacity and our ability without that kind of a crisis. Yeah.
3: No, we had to. We knew that now we were in a different world. We were in a world where we might respond to terrorist attacks, and we're going to have to focus on some of that stuff as well. And that's why that Center for Terrorism and Disaster Preparedness is so important, because it allows us to deal with other agencies that have focused on terrorism. So now the drills that we have, the interagency operations we have, we are better prepared and better equipped than we were 25 years ago.
1: Yeah. Right. Commissioner, I remember when you were sworn in, it was Mayor Mike Bloomberg who swore you in. And I'll never forget that moment. And I think the people of New York have recognized that you and others around you are responsible for what the FDNY is today. We wouldn't be where we are if we didn't have all of you who did what you did yesterday. Talk about the role of faith in your life.
3: Well, you have to have faith. What we witnessed at the World Trade Center on that day and the days and weeks and months that followed, nobody should see the sights that we saw, really. I mean, I served in Vietnam. I was a Vietnam veteran and a seasoned firefighter. None of us were prepared for what we saw that day, just not sights and sounds and smells. And you have to figure, you have to have faith in there's a reason why this happened. I don't know what the reason was, but you have to dig deep down and say, I trust in our good Lord that there's a reason for this, and we have to move forward. And I will tell you that so many people that worked for me and with me gave up a lot to make sure that our department came back as well as it did.
2: Yeah, you said something that's so important. I think in both of our faith traditions, Judaism and Christianity, we believe that, you know, that there's always some good that only God can bring out of some of the most devastating evil. We believe that, and that gives us hope, and that anchors us.
1: Even when we don't understand,
2: When we don't understand,
1: So, Commissioner, I think it can be said of you that you made a difference. And I think we go through life, and someone says you made a difference, that's one of the highest tributes. So I think I can speak on behalf of the people of the city of New York and people around the country who've been blessed to know you, or whose lives have been greatly, improved because of you. You made a difference, and we are most grateful.
3: Thank you very much. As I say, I had a great team working with me, and we're all proud of what we've done.
2: Yeah.
1: All right.
2: Thank you. As we celebrate and remember, and just really reflect on where we are as a humanity at this stage in life. Thank you, Commissioner, for your personal sacrifice.
3: Thank you, Reverend. Thank you, Rabbi.
1: Thank you.
2: All right. And stay tuned for more of the Rev and the Rabbi. We'll be right back right here on Red Apple Radio Network.
0: And And now, it's Unpacking Travel. Here's Jana Derulis.
4: This is your travel report celebrating 250 years of America. Freedom 250. Back in 1872, Yellowstone became the country's first national park. Congress basically looked at the geyser and said, yeah, we're keeping that. Today, Old Faithful still erupts right on schedule. Wander past the bubbling springs painted gold and blue, then refuel on a bison burger in Jackson Hole. Miami didn't even exist until 1896, yet it arrived so fast and loud and has main character energy. Crystal clear beaches meet pastel colorful Art Deco buildings on Ocean Drive, while Spanish and Cuban influence flavor everything, from the music to the local dishes. Order a Cuban coffee so strong, it legally counts as a meal. Visiting during Art Basel is a special treat. This vacation, discover America. I'm Jana Derulis for the Worldwide News Network.
0: If you missed Katz and Cosby, here's what you missed.
5: KT, former Deputy National Security Advisor under President Trump. Did you see this, KT? It's interesting because the president, originally President Trump talked about this 20% toll. And then he said, no, I'm not going to do that. I'm going to do what he calls a reimbursement fee with trade and investment deals, he says, that the Gulf states are going to make into the United States. In other words, they'll contribute to America. But it's an interesting idea. What do you make of that, and how does that work? What, they're going to build a plant somewhere or do something?
6: Yeah, so in the very beginning of the first term, President Trump, you know, we have this understanding that we would keep the strait open, we would protect the countries, the Gulf Arab countries, we'd protect Israel, and he kept saying, we're getting nothing for it. Why don't they pay us? Well, these are really rich countries. Why should we pay to defend them? To protect them.
7: Now, what does it cost, KT, a month or a week to have one aircraft carrier and its accompanying destroyers?
6: Well, look, John, the aircraft carriers are going to be someplace. So if they're not in that region, they're in another part of the world. So they're already going to be afloat. But, you know, it's a $1 trillion defense budget. You figure out what's the percentage of that that puts forward basing in the region, that has the armada there for an extended period of time. It's probably, we're talking hundreds of millions of dollars. So what does that mean to the countries, the wealthy countries in the Gulf? President Trump has finally gotten what he really wanted in the first place, was he wanted the Gulf Arabs to pay for us to defend you. And that's exactly what he's gotten. I never thought that 20% toll thing, that didn't make any sense to me when he announced it yesterday on Truth Social. What does make a lot of sense is Trump getting those Gulf Arab countries to pay for the defense, to pay us to help defend themselves. Now, are they going to, you know, donate it to the U.S. Treasury? No. They're going to invest in America, and that's what's even more significant. It ties our economies closer together. It's prosperous for both of us. It's a win-win. And we're now going to see, my guess is we're going to see an additional $500 billion of investment. As Rita said, are they going to build factories? You bet they are. They're going to build tech stuff, and we're going to invest in them as well. We'll build American tech in their countries. But again, this is the Abraham Accords on steroids. We are now going to, as President Trump said when he went to Saudi Arabia the second time, we're going to trade technology for terrorism. And we're going to trade consumption and consumerism and trade for terror and chaos. And so this is the Trump doctrine, right? We'll defend you, but we want to have an economic relationship with you, which far outlasts any
0: Cosby
6: temporary arrangement that you might have with another country.
0: 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The power of information at your fingertips. 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Reverend A.R. Bernard, Rabbi Joseph Pachasnik, the Rev and the Rabbi.
1: Welcome back. I'm Rabbi Joseph Pachasnik.
2: And I'm Reverend A.R. Bernard.
1: Let me take a moment to say thank you to our producer, Elias Raff. And on behalf of all of us, we're going to wish you a very healthy and happy and very meaningful new year. And one of the people we have with us today to discuss it is a good friend of ours, Rabbi David Seth Kirshner, past president of the New York Board of Rabbis, spiritual leader, rabbi of Temple Emmanuel in Closter, New Jersey. And you talk to the people of that congregation, they tell you how fortunate we are to have Rabbi Closter, and I'm fortunate to have him as a good friend, and I was able to also know his parents, which makes it even more special for me. So, Rabbi Kirshner, thanks for being with us.
8: It's my honor to be back online with both of you, and to Joe and all the Jewish listeners, happy, healthy New Year. Reverend, it's so good to hear your voice again.
2: Okay. Thank you, my friend. I'm glad you qualified that, because Rabbi just said, you know, Happy New Year, but it's the Jewish New Year.
1: Well, but it's the birthday of the world, so we include you, Rev. You know, you're mentioned
2: that.
1: In our prayers, believe me.
2: So is that what Rosh Hashanah means? Or,
1: well,
2: you know,
1: Rabbi Kirshner, go ahead.
2: Yeah, please.
8: Rosh Hashanah literally means head of the year. In the Mishnah, we're taught, which was written around the 3rd century, there were four new years broken up, just like we have four quarters in our year. And the one that was the head of all the other years, all the other months and seasons, was exactly now, in this season. It's one of the few holidays we have that falls on the first of the month, whereas so many other Jewish holidays fall in the lunar calendar in the middle of the month, like Sukkot falls in the middle of the month, and we'll have a full moon, so does Purim, so does Passover. But this holiday begins at the beginning of the month, when there will be a brand new moon, not a full moon. And it's customary that we eat sweet things and have time with our family and blow the ram's horn and look in and look out. It's a good time of reflection and opportunity.
2: So, what does it commemorate? I'm sorry. We have quite a few listeners, and this is going to be an education for them. But what does it commemorate?
8: You know, so much of Judaism and their holidays in particular have identity crises. And what Rosh Hashanah commemorates or denotes or marks for us in time is a time for us to, A, be grateful that we were inscribed again in the Book of Life, that we were given a full year, that we realized last year when we were in synagogue and asked for the gift of life, that we were given that gift. And the moment that makes it a little bit dual identity is we spend that moment not only thanking God that we made it into the Book of Life, but asking to be repeated into that Book of Life and doing an accounting of who we are, how we are, what we did right and how we continue that, and what we didn't do right and how we're going to make that better. So it's a time for soul searching, and we do that soul searching on three levels, Reverend. It's really interesting. First, we do that soul searching with our neighbor, and by our neighbor, I mean our spouses, our kids, our coworkers, our literal neighbors. Then we do that with God for things that we feel like we let God down on. And then, perhaps most important, we do it with ourselves. And we seek to make right that which was wrong in all of those relationships. And it's a really important thing for us to do during this period. This period also introduces not just Rosh Hashanah, but 10 days of awe, A-W-E, that culminates with Yom Kippur, a day of atonement and reflection. And these 10 days are days of real moments of reflection for that which we've done right and that which we can do so much better.
2: You know, Rabbi, if you have a question, go ahead. But I have a follow-up to that whole idea.
1: Did you hear that? Did you hear that, David? You know, if you want to ask a question, it's okay. But I have a follow-up.
2: Go ahead. Absolutely. All right. So I'll take the follow-up. Thank you. Because when you say soul searching on three levels, neighbor, God, and self, it sounds like alignment. Is that the idea? That we examine, evaluate our lives to see that if we are in alignment with neighbor and God and self?
8: I don't know if alignment is the perfect word, but I appreciate where you're going with it. For me, it's about, I look at it as ironing, like the places where I have wrinkles in my relationship, I'm trying to make them cleaner, smoother, crisper. I'll tell you something kind of personal, but not a big surprise to people in my community, is that every year, right around Rosh Hashanah time, somewhere between the beginning of Rosh Hashanah and Yom Kippur, my wife and I go on a walk. We take walks a lot, but this is like, we call it the walk. And during that walk, we talk to each other about moments in time and things that we could be better at. Moments where we were dismissive to the other, rude to the other, didn't think of the other's feelings, ways that we've been behaving kind of globally and perhaps on a particular date when this or that happened. And those conversations, I've been married to the woman for 26 years. She knows all of my strengths and my flaws. It's still the hardest conversation I have. But I never feel taller than when I finish that conversation. She feels the same. And to be able to have that conversation with someone you work with someone who you are in relationship with someone who you love, with someone who matters to you, I think is a way of cleaning the slate of our souls and beginning again. It's really easy to do it with God, very easy in that conversation with God, and a little easy to do it with ourselves. But to do it with another human, that's a challenge, and it's a meaningful one.
1: Rev, let me just clarify that walk. It's David who does most of the talking about his flaws. His wife, I know his wife. She's close to perfect, but he's got a. By the time they finish the walk, they're both exhausted. But he's really been very forthcoming in all of the shortcomings. So
2: that's a sermon. That's beautifully expressed.
8: Yeah, really. You say walking, it's more like groveling. I'm mostly walking on my knees.
1: Yeah. So, David, I want to ask you this. There has been so much attention focused on anti-Semitism, and it's been subject of so many articles, so many sermons, so many communications that have gone out. And I think to myself, while that's important, that can't be the sum total of Jewish existence. I remember someone said years ago that I didn't become a rabbi to just fight anti-Semitism. So address that in the context of what you're talking about during the holidays. But I know you, and I know you just don't focus on one aspect of Jewish life. So enlighten us a bit.
8: You know, I think rabbis this year in particular, but many years, they're in a particular pickle. To not talk about the issues of anti-Semitism at a time when there were attacks on Bondi Beach and there were two Israeli embassy workers who were gunned down outside of an AJC event in Washington, D.C., and people who speak Hebrew in California were jumped outside of a restaurant, and bakeries were burnt down in Montreal. To not talk about anti-Semitism today is almost a form of rabbinic malpractice. Mm-hmm. But at the same time, it cannot be the only thing that defines who we are as a people, because we're so much more than that as a people. And I think that there is a gloom and doom fatigue. I also think it's really important that we do a quick dipstick, a quick analysis of who we are and how we are seen. I was just at a fantastic conference that was put together by a few groups and a very good friend of mine named Rabbi Jeremy Barris from Miami. And it was a congregational alliance of Jewish rabbis and black pastors. And there were about 40 rabbis and 40 pastors together. We met in Atlanta. And what one of the speakers said, which was just genius, is he said, "The Jewish people look from the outside in like Goliath, and yet they feel like David." And I think that sums it up so very well. To so many people, we look strong and invincible. We look like we can accomplish anything. We have no mountain that we cannot scale. But internally, we are fearful and we are frightened. And we hear rhyming and echoes of a chant from 1492 and from 1900 in Russia and from 1935 in Europe. And that scares us. So we don't want to be naive to what's going on around us, and we don't want to be cavalier to it. And at the same time, we don't want to just run and cower and hide our face and tuck in our Jewish stars in our shirts. I think that's the tension we're living with.
1: Yeah. And Jewish pride. I mean, the pride that we've demonstrated over the years, Jewish strength is our Jewish identity. Learned Jews, we need very much. If you want to live as a Jew, you have to learn as a Jew as well. All of that has to be, I think, conveyed in the sermons. But you're right. We can't close our eyes to what's happening around us. When you see the fear factor, you're in New York City. When Jews are talking about how they're afraid to walk with any indicia of Jewish identity, we're in a very, very troubling period.
8: Well, you know, I want to say something about that, Rabbi, which is we have a we have a custom. You know, there is a joke told by Rabbi Bob Alper about the Jewish news broadcast that opened up, and the rabbi just comes on and says, "You don't want to hear it. It's just terrible." Right? And the idea behind it is that we're just always a people of bad news. Right. We love to share. Oh, can you believe what Bernie Sanders said about Israel today? Can you believe what Abdul El-Sayed, who is running for Senate in Michigan, said about, you know, our people? Can you believe what Mark Ruffalo said about executives in this world? And it's true, we have a lot of detractors amongst us, some who are even Jews. But we have just as many, and I would argue we have more allies who are with us, whether it's, you know, Amy Schumer or Michael Douglas or, Douglas Murray and countless others, Bill Maher, others who are using their pulpits and who are proudly sharing for all of us to hear and to see where they are and how they stand. I think we need to remember that and not just paint right. that picture of their coming,
1: exactly.
8: but remind ourselves when we look right and left, we have plenty of allies with us too.
1: And those young kids, the students on campuses who are going to class, who, you know, in spite of the threats hurled at them, in spite of the challenge they have to confront, they're proud Jews, and they're heroes for us. All right.
2: I love it. We are at the end of the segment, Rabbi.
1: Yes, we are, but not at... That's true. David, anything you want to add to this conversation?
8: You know, I'm going to throw one thing in there. I know that you were blessed to hear from an amazing leader in Sal Cassano talking about the memory of 9/11.
1: Yeah.
8: I can't believe it's 25 years. In some ways, it feels like 250 years. Other ways, it feels like 25 days. We all remember. And for most of us who were in New York or the area, we remember where we were. We were, you know, in the kitchen. We remember being in the car, remember being in the classroom when someone came in and said, put the TV on, you know, a plane hit the Trade Center. But one of the things that I'm focusing on this year is not where we were, but how we were. I remember how we were as a community, as a city, as a people on September 12th and 13th and 14th. I remember the way that we venerated those first responders who ran into those buildings when every other day before that, we just kind of ignored them. We ignored the sirens and the red trucks. But now we realized who they were and what they were about. And what I hope on this anniversary is that we can remember how we were and really recall that behavior and bring it back without a tragedy, without an alarm. I think that's the greatest gift we can give to the memory of all of those souls that were taken from us that day.
1: Commissioner Cassano said September 12th without a September 11th.
8: Love that.
1: Thank you.
2: Excellent. Thank you so much for being on the program. And thank you, our listeners, for tuning in. We'll be back with more right here on Red Apple Radio Network.
0: Reverend A.R. Bernard, Rabbi Joseph Pachasnik, the Rev and the Rabbi. 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
9: Three former child stars are weighing in on child stardom after the untimely death of Hayden Panettiere. True Blood's Anna Paquin says they're not as protected as they should be. Rose McGowan said don't put kids in show business. And Little House on the Prairie's Melissa Gilbert says she's done watching former child stars die. Experts say for every drug-addicted child star, there are more people like Scarlett Johansson, Jodie Foster, Leonardo DiCaprio, Ryan Gosling, and so many more who thrive.
0: This is the Red Apple Entertainment Report. Celebrating 250 years of America, highlighting moments in history. Here's Jake Novak.
10: September 29th, 1978. A young mother and elementary school teacher in Georgia named Paula Wallace decides to get an official state charter for the Savannah College of Art and Design. It was also bringing what had been the declining city of Savannah back to life. Today, Paula Wallace is still the president of SCAD and one of the highest paid university presidents in the world. And that's history.
0: If you missed Joe Concha, here is what you missed.
11: Also, oh, by the way, El-Sayed has some pretty questionable finances. Like, where is all his money coming from? Because it's coming from overseas. It's coming from people that you probably don't want representing a citizen in this country in the United States Senate. But here we go.
12: Really sparked my curiosity because I watched it. I didn't watch it live, but I did watch it this morning. Is that Haley Stevens has been criticizing you for not releasing your personal finance disclosure until after the primary. The former strategist in me is like, why not just release it and take her talking point away?
13: We absolutely will, and we intend to. Sometimes finances are complicated, and I can only control what I can control. And unfortunately, when it comes to tax documents, sometimes they're really complicated to get. We are absolutely going to release it before the primary.
14: Oh, all right. Well, they have not been released. I can guarantee you, as sure as you were born, that Abdul El-Sayed will not release those tax documents because they may be troublesome. Nevertheless, if you are the GOP and you are in Michigan, you are saying, please let this guy be the nominee. And here's why. If socialism can be sold in Michigan, not in Detroit, in a city, but Michigan, statewide. Michigan, a state that is the most purple state of the country, where Donald Trump won twice, you could say three times, depends on where you come down on the 2020 election. Well, either way, that's where we are at this point.
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0: Good morning, New York. This is the Katz Roundtable. John Katzmatidis here, Sunday morning. Happy Labor Day weekend. We have Dennis Mezaharovsky is telling us the jobs in the future, what our kids should go into. Former Fire Commissioner Tommy Van Essen of what really happened on 9/11. Karen Schneier-Dresbeck on anti-Semitism and the Attorney General in Washington getting involved. Bonnie Brading, an update on the windmills. Representative Claudia Tenney, John Terrett on what happened with the markets. Bruce Blakeman, and he's running for governor of the state in New York. Steve Cates on what's going on up in the skies. And let's start off with Michael Stoller and the Real Estate Report.
1: Good morning, this is Mike Stoller for the Stoller Real Estate Report. What's happening in the commercial office leasing business? Seems to be vibrant. Lots of things taking place. Prices are going up. Vacancy is going down. Sublease space is down. So what do we expect for the balance of 2026? Is it going to be a record year for us? I don't know the answer, so I have my friend Joe Harbert, who is the principal president of Harbert Analytics. Thanks for being here, Joe.
2: Thank you, Michael.
1: So since you've been a veteran of this business for many years, what do you see happening this year?
2: It's a very strong year. You know, contrary to what people believe, the summers are not silent. And this summer in particular is vibrant, as you said. Leasing activity is occurring at a crazy pace, and we're probably on par to do a record year this year for office leasing in Manhattan.
1: What do you attribute this to?
2: There are three things that are driving the market. One is that the financial service sector recovered out of COVID more quickly than the other sectors. It's always been a strong part of the leasing activity in Manhattan, generally a third to 40%. And the law firms have picked up the pace quite a bit this year. And we're seeing a lot of activity on the part of the tech firms, in particular AI.
1: Where are they leasing space? All over the city, or is there any predominant area?
2: Well, the AI firms in particular, like the glass and steel buildings for certain things, the larger ones, you know, if you look at a tech firm and consider Salesforce or some of those, they're in the glass and steel buildings. But these AI firms really want to be in Midtown South. They want to be in the brick and mortar buildings. So that's where we're seeing a lot of the activity. Midtown South in the last month really topped out the entire market.
1: So what are the rents in Midtown South?
2: It's a really big surprise for most of us, which is that buildings that were probably in the 60, 70, 80 range are now commanding over $100 a foot.
1: What about near our studios over here on 3rd Avenue, which used to be called the Countenance Row?
2: Yes, well, 3rd Avenue, in historical terms, never achieved what others did, Park Avenue, Madison, 6th in particular. But we've seen that 3rd Avenue has picked up the game, and we're seeing rents over here almost around the $100 as well. We just saw on 6th Avenue, which is Corporate Row, as always, rents north of $125 a foot, and you're seeing rents on Park Avenue at over $200 a foot. Recent deal just done this past week closed at 375 Park for $230 a foot.
1: The big question is how can somebody afford to pay these rents today, especially the AI companies who have limited experience?
2: Well, they have limited experience, but they have funding. They get all their series funding, and they're doing what happened in 2000, right? Remember what we had with Silicon Alley, with all these firms that got their initial funding, and they're just spending it down.
1: So what do you see happening in the legal business? Because there have been a lot of mergers and a lot of changes taking place.
2: There are. That's an interesting point. And we see that it's a vibrant business because they're supporting the financial service sector, and now they're supporting the AI sector. AI is really about a third of the marketplace right now. They've already leased more space this year than they did all last year.
1: Are people working from home these days? What's the statistic on that?
2: Well, if you listen to Jamie Dimon, of course, I'm a Jamie Dimon fan. He wants people back in the office. Everybody in the financial service sector came back to the office sooner than the rest. And so we're still seeing a four-day week. It's really, that's what we're seeing. People were on a three-day week with 2 days from home. So people are back to the office. And if you're going to be in the office 3 to 4 days a week, you still need the space.
1: So okay, that's driving. So you need space. The space, but you also need living space. Where are these people living?
2: That, well, if you're in the financial service sector, it's probably a little bit easier because the salaries are high. People are finding it challenging. You know, I'll give you just a personal example. I have two young sons, 22 and 25. One of them just wanted to relocate from the South, from Raleigh, and he can't make it in Manhattan, so he's moved to Astoria. So I think Queens is going to see a resurgence because Brooklyn has gotten too expensive.
1: Do you think we're going to see anything happening in Staten Island?
2: I laughed when I saw that the proposal is to put big housing in Staten Island. I don't think the islanders of Staten Island are going to be happy about that. So I don't think it's going to hit Staten Island. But remember, Staten Island historically was a place where office workers and middle-class people and sanitation workers, cops, firemen could afford to have a house. So, you know, I think the encouraging thing is that everybody's focused on housing because it is a huge problem in New York.
1: What about the Bronx, where there's housing? It's a little better, but the rates are up.
2: The rates are up, too. So I think Bronx will be the beneficiary as well as Queens. I think Queens obviously has some cachet to it that the Bronx doesn't have.
1: And I'm very happy to know you, and I'm very happy that you're busy.
2: I am thrilled to be here.
1: And I hope to see you later on in the year.
2: We will indeed. Thank you for the opportunity.
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0: With us today is Bonnie Brady, and she's the executive director of the Long Island Fishing Association, but now she's got a new job besides. Tell us, what other job you have right now?
4: Hi, John. I'm the policy director for the New England Fishermen Stewardship Association. We represent fishermen from Maine all the way down to New Jersey.
0: What the heck is going on? Is the Atlantic Ocean going to be in better shape?
4: Well, we're very hopeful that the Atlantic Ocean will be in better shape. We also know just this past Tuesday in Congress, after they approved the continuing resolution, a huge bill passed the House, courtesy of Congressman Mike Lawler and Congressman Jared Golden. Mike Lawler was the sponsor. It was called H.R. 9436, and what it did was extend a moratorium on further regulation on American lobstermen with relation to ropeless gear that they wanted to try during the Biden administration to shove down our throats, which could possibly kill fishermen in the process. And those that weren't killed by it could wind up out of business because it was so expensive. And anyway, Congressman Lawler carried on with the bill that Congressman Golden had set up in 2022 to extend out until 2028 to allow the science. NOAA is doing, NOAA, for people that don't know, is the National Oceanic and Atmospheric Administration, the folks that with fisheries regulate commercial fishermen in the U.S. And they were putting out these regulations that would have basically collapsed the lobster industry, the U.S. lobster industry, from the inside. They wanted to install ropeless gear as an option. And we at NEPSA were very clear from the beginning. The reason why ropeless gear, it sounds great. Oh, you don't have to worry. Just press a button and it comes up. Well, things don't work as easily in the ocean as you think. And these things called the U.S. And they were putting out these regulations that would have basically collapsed the lobster industry, the U.S. lobster industry, from the inside. They wanted to install ropeless gear as an option. And we at NEPSA were very clear from the beginning. The reason why ropeless gear, it sounds great. Oh, you don't have to worry. Just

0: fisherman, rough conditions, your foot gets caught in some of the line and you get pulled over, as many fishermen throughout time have had happen. And when you don't have an end line to be able to grab as some guy's going over the boat, you have no way to get him back. And we fought this from the very beginning. People can go to our webpage, anyfisherman.org, tons of videos talking to survivors who were hauled overboard and saved because of an end line. Anyway, the federal government, through a company called MITRE Corporation, did this huge study on all of the whale information, science, and data that wasn't around in 2020 when this started being pushed. We've got passive acoustic monitors. The federal government added $17 million to the pot so they could do more frequent aerial surveys, vessel surveys. They've also, just this year, there's a guy named Zerbini, who is a whale scientist who's been in Argentina, I believe, for the last 3 years in South America, testing a new tagging method for the southern right whale on the blubber that doesn't hurt the whale at all. And it turns out this thing has worked great. There were three scientists from the U.S. that have been down there for 3 years doing it. We've said, hey, wait a minute, what about tagging? They never said a word. The science came out this year. The tags work up to 50 days. So between passive acoustic monitoring, which are basically loud microphones under the ocean to hear when they're calling, aerial surveys to see where they are, and tagging so we can actually track them satellite-wise, we may not need to do ropeless gear. And that's a huge thing. I mean, we have, in Long Island alone, we've got lobstermen all the way from Northport out to Montauk. These are first and second generation fishermen. I don't ever want to tell one family, one wife, one kid, a parent, that your kid got pulled overboard because of ropeless gear, and we couldn't save them and we couldn't stop it. And thank God Congressman Lawler did the right thing. He introduced this bill. It was passed on Tuesday, 219 to 196, and we are forever grateful. It pushed out further regulations until 2035, giving the opportunity to take all the data that is now coming through and see what's the best way to do this without killing people or their businesses.
1: Is it bipartisan?
0: Not exactly, no. I mean, there are a lot of people saying, oh, you're just creating a 13-year waiver, or no, it doesn't get rid of any of the existing whale protections. Those are already still in place. But what it says is, before you do something new that is not, technology may exist, but that doesn't mean that technology is ready. And when half of the entanglements, more than half, over three quarters of the entanglements to date, they don't even know what country they've come from. But they want to put this hugely onerous, dangerous, life-threatening new gear that they gave to some people to try it out. The guys that are trying out are getting paid for it. The gear alone is 10 to 20 times more expensive than what a regular lobster pot would cost. And it's highly ineffective. We know because I've talked to guys out on the West Coast that have been testing the same gear. So it's not really about keeping the lobster industry whole or safe. It's about doing something and getting more people out of business. And we're fighting that, and we will continue to do so. This is about getting the science right, protecting the whales, and protecting the fishermen and their communities.
1: Well, thank you so much for coming on this Sunday morning, and have a great weekend, and thank you for always defending America and defending our coastlines.
0: And go out and enjoy a lobster roll there for this weekend. Thank you so much. Have a great day and a great weekend.
1: Thank you. You are listening to the Catch Roundtable. We'll be right back.
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2: 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Calling it like it is, giving you both sides of the story with comments.

0: overrun the Democratic Party? Are we going to be able, is the Democratic Party going to be able to sort things out and get the socialists out of the Democratic Party?
1: Here's what I am. I'm an FDR Democrat. And if you think that that's socialism, then you can put whatever label you want on it. But I believe that everybody in this country deserves a health care that is not that doesn't threaten to bankrupt them if their child ends up in the hospital. I believe that everybody should be able to have a living wage. I believe in the idea that we all have a responsibility to take care of each other in a way. I don't know if you've read this book. It's called The Second Estate. The argument that it makes is that more than any time in history, maybe since the turn of the last century in the 1900s when Teddy Roosevelt was president, is the wealth gap grown so significant that we are ending up with an oligarchy that is bankrupting this country. And I believe that what people's response to that is totally understandable, which is this, is that a nurse shouldn't be paying more in taxes than a billionaire. And I don't believe that billionaires are bad. I don't believe that billionaires are good. I think that they're taking advantage of the, as they should, of the system that is in place. But I do believe that we have to come back to and have to work three jobs in order to be able to just pay the rent. And so whatever you want to call it, I do believe that people are kind of fed up. 90% of the people that are fed up live in a two, maybe three bedroom apartment and maybe go on vacation a couple times a year. If you make less than what would you say, $1 million in Manhattan to be able to do that?
0: In Manhattan, Manhattan is a little bit of a different place.
1: Well, but what I'm saying, it didn't used to be, John.
0: Yes.
1: It didn't used to be. And whether you go to Manhattan or whether you go over to Hoboken right now, the truth of the matter is that in order to be able to live what we used to call a middle class lifestyle, you have to be in the top, 10% of this country. At least people don't realize this. You know what the top 1% of income earners make? They make over $750,000 a year. That's it. We're not talking about people with hundreds of millions of dollars. We're talking about people that are struggling to buy that make what we used to call a good income. And I'm not just talking about people that used to work in factory jobs and go to the auto plant. I'm talking about people that work in office buildings, not just in Manhattan, but in every surrounding borough of in New York.
0: It seems like the Socialist Party right now are people, the FDR Democrats, the Bill Clinton Democrats, they were left of sector, but they loved America. But it seems like the people I'm referring to is people that are trying to take over the Democratic Party that possibly hate America.
1: Well, I don't know who those are. And if they hate America, then they're not part of my party. That's for sure. Truth of the matter is that those people don't represent me any more than someone like Laura Loomer represents that your Republican Party. I don't think that you would agree with someone like Laura, who makes racist statements and cruel statements about people all the time. And I don't think that you think that every Haitian is eating the cats and dogs. I don't think that you think that the immigrants that have come here and sought asylum are all bad people, criminals and thugs. Whatever the issue may code, I think that most Americans agree with both you and I that if you love America, if you're willing to work hard and you play by the rules, you should be given a fair shot.
0: Let's take a break and we'll be right back with Hunter Biden.
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3: What we want to talk about tonight is Dr. Abdul El Sayed. 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NVTS nuts. Quote, History of the World, Part 1. I just don't get why people, you know, say they're doctors when they're actually not. We saw this with Dr. Jill Biden, right? I'm a doctor. Are you? Really? How many patients have you treated? Did you go through a residency? Did you go through medical school? Did you go through...

0: things that my wife has. 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

0: to flow. And I've talked to a lot of key folks in the super PAC world. And I'm telling you, this week, Tuesday, is this midterm convention the RNC is hosting down in Dallas. I will be going. And so next week, the end of the week, I will give you the report when we convene again next Sunday. I will tell you everything you need to know about what the highlights were, what the insights were. I will have the scoop. And obviously, we'll have just commemorated the 9/11 25th anniversary, which I think, by the way, politically speaking, I don't mean to be crass. It's very personal for so many people for obvious reasons. But I got to be honest with you. If we said never forget 25 years ago, so many of these Democrats went from never forget to I'm just going to sympathize with the people who did this to us. And we need to point this out. And some people I know say, oh, you know, you just that's just so crass. And but my friends, we went from never forget to coddling the enemy. I don't, I and I we have to point this out. We must, it is our obligation. It is our duty. There are people that perished, kids without parents, wives without husbands, husbands without wives, colleagues that will never be seen again. They died. And these Democrats from around the country have sympathized with the types of people that perpetrated that horrible event. It is our duty to make sure that we understand and call this out. I'll get to that later. But as I said, the money is starting to flow, something that I've been yelling from the treetops for. The Senate Leadership Fund is one of the big outside super PAC groups. They have been raising a ton of money. They don't have to, it's called a super PAC for a reason. They are not able to get the lowest rate. They can't coordinate with the party or the candidates. So they are one of the big ones. And I've got some other updates as well when we get out. But the Senate Leadership Fund finally came in and they started three big states the end of last week. They blopped this on a Friday. They went after three candidates, Ossoff in Georgia, Sherrod Brown in Ohio, and Josh Turek in Iowa. Now, the reason that I want to start this with Ossoff is because everybody's been concerned, myself included, I'm not going to kid you on this, about whether Georgia was gone. And so the question is, would Republicans just cut off Collins? Well, I had Robert Cahaly on my show, which you should always watch every weeknight, 6 o'clock. And I'm telling you, on Wednesdays in particular, if you are a political junkie, you're going to want to tune in. We do every single Senate and House race. So I had Robert Cahaly. I think he's one of the best pollsters, most accurate pollsters. His track record is impeccable. And he said to me, look at these public polls that have come out, especially in Georgia. You notice there's not one reputable Republican firm that has done anything. It's all these lefty groups. And he said, when the numbers come out after Labor Day, because he said, I'm not even going to poll in the summer because Republicans just don't vote, don't answer polls. They're not focused on politics in the summer. And it's just an Echelon Insight, who I mentioned earlier, did this great analysis by a guy named Patrick Ruffini that said, when you actually go in and talk to Republicans, dig beneath the hood, like you realize these guys aren't doing that. They aren't, Republicans just don't go, aren't engaged. They're not paying attention. They kind of go, okay, school's back in session. Labor Day happens, i.e. tomorrow, and then we pay attention. So Cahaly said, just throw out all this. The first couple of polls that come out after Labor Day will tell you whether or not this race. He said, I don't think Mike Collins, the congressman down there, the Republican nominee, is winning, but I do think it's a lot closer than these public lefty polls say. And here's the thing. People don't just burn money. They don't throw it away. So the Senate Leadership Fund clearly is seeing something. And this is the first attack ad that's going after John Ossoff, the Democrat current incumbent senator. This would be one of the three Democrat-held seats that they are defending. Let's take a listen to the ad.
1: Get this. Senator John Ossoff spends more money than any Washington politician on hair and makeup. I know what you're thinking. Yes, even more than the ladies. Thousands on hair and makeup. What a phony. The dude voted to raise taxes by $2,000 and to tax overtime too. Ossoff needs to put down the mascara and join the real world. Pretty Boy has an ugly record.
2: SLF PAC is responsible for the content of this advertising.
0: Pretty Boy has an ugly record. I mean, look, here's the other thing I'll tell you. You don't do ads until you test. So you go and you do a poll, you find out what issues move a voter.

0: guilty until proven innocent. And there's another person that's a dad that's innocent until proven guilty. Yet there's a lot of information here. So I want it to make sense. Which one is which?
1: You want to hire Lindsay Clancy to be your babysitter? Look, I don't know the law very well. I watched L.A. Law way back when. Arnie Becker. Was it Artie Becker? Arnie Becker. But I mean, we're talking the 80s, so excuse me if I got the first name wrong. And A Few Good Men, great movie, right? A lot of great legal movies that I like. But no, you want to hire this woman that killed three children to be your babysitter? What the hell? Liberal white women are the biggest threat to this country. Sorry. They might be. I don't mean to laugh, but it's almost like it's an incredulous laugh that you're hearing right now. How could you say something like that? Anyway, here's President Trump on the hung jury, and he comes down the side of common sense, as you would expect. Cut number four, go.
2: It's a shame. It's a horrible tragedy. It's a horrible tragedy. I see what's happened, and it's looks like it's a hung jury, and I think the judge just said it's going to be a mistrial. I assume there's going to be another trial. It's a terrible situation. Look, she did a horrible, horrible thing. Can't be worse. But you'll find out what the price to pay is. There'll be a price. It's going to be mental institution or jail or something. But I guess they're going to
1: get... Yeah, and that's good there, Elias.
2: It's too bad.
1: I do want to get to Brandon Gill. He is an up-and-coming, believe me, congressman. Youngest congressman on the Republican side. He's out of Texas, and this is just pitch perfect in terms of his final analysis. Cut number five, go.
3: She is anything but brave. That viewer was exactly right. I mean, whenever I look at this, I have an enormous amount of sympathy for those three little innocent kids who were slaughtered. I don't have an ounce of sympathy for Lindsey Clancy. This is one of those things where I think we ought to be able to draw a pretty clear distinction between right and wrong. You don't get licensed to murder your children or anybody else just because you have mental health problems. But I think more fundamentally, We've gotten in a habit of medicalizing evil. What happened here is a woman, maybe she had some problems, we don't know all the details, who murdered three innocent children. Full stop, that's it. And because of that, I think justice demands that she would receive the death penalty, but at the very least, whether she was hearing voices or not, it doesn't really matter. She ought to be locked up and off of our streets for the rest of her life.
4: Yep. It's a fast...
1: That's exactly right. Medicalizing evil. That is a perfect description of where our society is going, and Lindsey Clancy is exhibit capital A. Anyway, this is Joe Concha. This is the Tunnel to Towers Foundation Sunday Morning Show, back with the birthday of the day. Let's just say it's a really, really big one. Please do stick around. 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
5: And now, it's time for the Cat's Corner.
7: America's debt problem? We are always talking about that. Well, who pays the bill? I go back to the time when the debt was $5.5 trillion. And Newt Gingrich was the speaker. And what did they do? They worked together as Americans, sat down with common sense decisions, and brought down the deficit from $5.5 trillion down to $5 trillion. Well, that is the last time the American people said $5 trillion. Since then, it has grown to $38, $39 trillion. It has gotten out of whack. It has gotten out of control. And what does President Trump trying to do? He is trying, as a businessman, to bring it under control. He is trying to bring business back to America. He says he has commitments for 19. 19-

0: $1 trillion in new manufacturing. Let's be proud and say made in the USA. Bring jobs back to America, and that's what President Trump is doing. This is John Catsimatidis, and this is the Cat's Corner.
1: If you missed Joe Concha, here is what you missed.
2: Dr. Abdul El Sayed. This drives me nuts. I just don't get why people, you know, say they're doctors when they're actually not. We saw this with Dr. Jill Biden, right? I'm a doctor. Are you? Really? How many patients have you treated? Did you go through a residency? Did you go through medical school? Did you go through the things that my wife has? My wife's an ER doctor. They have shared this once or twice. And while I'm not an ER doctor, I'm sure that I'm not going to brag ever that I am. I see what she goes through on a daily basis. She worked this week, Tuesday, Wednesday, Friday, 12-hour shifts, which really aren't 12 hours because they're more like 14, 15. Because when she comes home, instead of like resting, she actually does this thing called charting, where she has to go through all of her patient charts to make sure that everything that she recommended is on the up and up, because we are in a very legal culture where if you get one thing wrong as a doctor, even one, you will be sued. Even one thing. I get it completely. Like, you know, you go to a doctor, he or she says one thing, and then, well, the prognosis is something different than it should have been. All right, I get your gripe, but at the same time, she has to be perfect. There is no job in this world where you have to be perfect, quite like an ER doctor. And my wife strives to be that on a daily basis. Well, Dr. Abdul El Sayed, this guy, says that, well, you know, actually, I've saved more lives than any doctor ever has, despite the fact that he does not have a medical license. You don't have a medical license, you can't call yourself a doctor. I don't care about what degree you got in college. I'm sorry, I just don't. I see it on a daily basis with my wife, right? This is a whole bowl of wrong. Anyway, here is Dr. El Sayed talking about, well, I am a doctor.
3: You got attacked by your rivals for calling yourself a physician, not just a doctor, even though you don't have a valid state medical license in New York or Michigan, which apparently is what you need legally to call yourself a physician. Do you wish you'd just stuck to calling yourself a doctor, which you are, to avoid all of this controversy and attacks on your physician status?
4: You know, at the end of the day, it's not about whether or not I'm a physician or a doctor. The question is, can you see a doctor?
2: Oh.
4: It's not about my education. It's about whether or not your kid gets a good at education. So,
3: well,
4: I'm just not spending
3: that's a good
4: time.
3: Line, but people would say it's also about, did you tell the truth?
4: Well, I would say that I was the health director for the city of Detroit, and I've done more to provide more people health care or eliminate their medical debt than most doctors have done in their practice career.
2: Oh, screw you. Honestly.
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2: Welcome back, everybody. So, we do our birthday of the day every day during the week on the Joe Concha Show, 9 p.m. Eastern Time on WABC and on stations around the country, around the world, and on Sunday morning on this lovely 11 a.m. Eastern Time show as well. And we didn't have too many to choose from today for September 6th, so we landed on Planet Chris Christie. Yes, he's only 64. And I say only 64 because he was governor quite a while ago, right? I mean, we're talking like the 2000s, like that first decade of the 2000s, spilled a little bit into the 2010s. But yeah, so he was a relatively young ish governor at the time. And now Chris Christie will be 64 years old today. So let's look back on some of the greatest hits of Chris Christie before we get to the really other not so great stuff. Cut number 20, go.
6: Your definition recently of compromise is everybody agree with what the president wants so we can compromise.
7: Did I say on topic? Are you stupid?
8: I could say it really nicely. I could say it in the way that you all might be more comfortable with. You know, maybe we could go back to the last administration where I could say it in the way you wouldn't even understand it.
7: You know, something may go down tonight, but it ain't going to be jobs, sweetheart.
9: If you decide what you want to do is put on a show today, let me tell you something. I can go back and forth with you as much as you want.
8: This is who I am, and this is who the people elected.
2: So, Christie, I'm not saying he was the godfather of this, but
10: He was really the first major politician to push back on reporters in that fashion. And now that's something that we see a heck of a lot more. And that was during a time of McCain and Romney where they tried to get along with the press, and they figured if they got along with the press, then they would get good and friendly coverage. And obviously that didn't happen. McCain was called a racist and Romney a racist as well, who liked to kill dogs by tying them to the roof or something. I forget. But anyway, the point is that Christie could have been president if he ran in 2012. And then the Bridgegate thing happened, and that kept him from running. And or at least it was coming. He knew it was coming. For whatever reason, Romney was the nominee, but I think he would have beaten Romney quite easily just because of what you just heard. And then 2016 he ran, but he was well past his time, and he was considered toxic at that point because of Bridgegate and because of some other things as well. So President Trump, who I believe hired Christie to run his transition team after he won in 2016 and then fired him because I think Christie was demanding to be attorney general, and then Trump went with Jeff Sessions instead. Remember Jeff Sessions? And Christie then, therefore, ever since then, kind of like George Conway, has had it out for Trump. So then Christie signs with ABC News, and then he has become kind of this, not quite a Thomas Massey type, but the criticisms come a lot more than the praise. We'll put it that way. So he's that kind of Lincoln Project-esque kind of Republican, so to speak, and ABC employs him because they say, hey, we have a Republican on. Well, yeah, he's anti-Trump. Put on somebody pro-Trump on your network, and then maybe I'll listen to you. Anyway, here is President Trump knocking Christie during an order he had through a drive-thru at McDonald's once. This is cut number 11. Go.
11: All right, go ahead.
12: All right, the Golden Arches, we love it. I built it with my own two hands. I would like a Big Mac, the biggest Big Mac the world has ever seen. Bigger than Stacey Abrams. You know what I'm talking about.
11: Oh, yeah.
12: Large, we want a large, the largest.
11: You want the combo?
12: Yeah, we want the combo with the freedom fries, the beautiful fries.
11: Oh, fries? What kind of drink did you want?
12: We're going to do a Diet Coke, nothing better. Chris Christie needs those.
10: Oh.
11: What else?
12: And we're going to do an apple pie. Nothing says MAGA like apple pie.
10: That's true.
11: Apple pie.
12: I do too.
11: One or two?
12: We're going to do two apple pies. Go big or go home.
10: That's true. Also, go big or go home. Yeah. Orders Diet Coke and says Chris Christie could use one of those. Again, he sneaks these insults in, and it gets even worse here, where he actually describes how Trump does, how he used Chris Christie in order to get Nicolas Maduro during that daring arrest slash raid in Venezuela earlier this year. Cut number 12. Go.
12: My fellow Americans, it is my great honor to announce the capture of Venezuelan dictator Nicolas Maduro, a very nasty person with a very stupid mustache. He's very stupid.
10: Well,
12: and he broke what's called the Trump doctrine. F around and find out. And he effed around for too long. And now we found out.
10: Yeah.
12: Our beautiful men and women of our military entered his home through a hole that was created after we attached Chris Christie to a wrecking ball. We blew a big, beautiful hole in the house. And they said to me, sir, we found him, sir. He's sleeping like a baby. In Hello Kitty pajamas, believe it or not, he was in Hello Kitty pajamas, sucking his thumb in the fetal position.
10: Yeah, yeah. So they got Maduro, and it was only because Trump used Chris Christie as a wrecking ball. I mean, that's some genius military strategy right there. Of course, that was our friend Sean Farish doing the president. But if I could work him into any show, damn it, we're going to do it. Anyway, this is Joe Concha. This is the Tunnel to Towers Foundation Sunday Morning Show. Back with so much more in just a moment.

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2: I'm Janice Kirkhell. The weekend trip of U.S. envoys Steve Witkoff and Jared Kushner has now taken them to Kyiv. The two are trying to revive peace talks between Ukraine and Russia. Their first official visit to Ukraine follows a meeting with Russian President Vladimir Putin. Nothing significant came out of that meeting, even though Russian officials described it as constructive. Ukrainian President Volodymyr Zelensky said that his government was ready for constructive discussions with the U.S. envoys, but has rejected Russia's demand that his forces withdraw from parts of eastern Ukraine. Attacks resume between the U.S. and Iran after a month of relative calm. Iran says it struck a U.S. military boat in the Strait of Hormuz, marking the latest exchange between the countries. State-run media in Tehran report the U.S. vessel tried to enter a restricted area, but U.S. Central Command has not confirmed this. Meanwhile, Israeli strikes in southern Lebanon killed 4 people and injured at least 20, including children. Israel says the strikes targeted areas linked to Hezbollah in response to a drone attack by Hezbollah. A building collapse in New Delhi left one person dead and dozens trapped. The 5-story building housed a hostel for boys in a densely populated area near a Delhi University campus. Fire officials say 30 to 40 people remain trapped in the rubble. So far, 6 people have been rescued and at least 2 have been hospitalized. This witness says, we were sitting inside the shop, and suddenly we heard a sound. No word yet on the cause. For the third time, the Trump administration is renewing its appeal to the Supreme Court to allow new restrictions on mail-in ballots for the midterm elections. The filing comes after U.S. District Court Judge Indira Talwani extended an order blocking the Postal Service from enforcing President Trump's executive order for the November elections. The legal wrangling comes even as states start sending out mail ballots, leaving the administration little time to make big changes in mail ballot rules. Nearly one-third of voters in the U.S. cast mail ballots. Democratic states and voting rights groups say the changes are unconstitutional. Election officials contend there is not enough time to revise their systems to comply with the new Postal Service directives. This Friday marks 25 years since the deadliest terror attacks on U.S. soil. On September 11, 2001, nearly 3,000 firefighters, first responders, and civilians lost their lives when 4 commercial planes were hijacked. This is the Worldwide News Network.
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2: Police are asking for people's help to find a person who slashed a 23-year-old man in the face and torso last night in Times Square. The man was near an office building on 7th Avenue when he was attacked. He ended up in the hospital and is expected to recover. The person with the knife ran away, and police want witnesses or anyone with information or videos of the attack to contact investigators or Crime Stoppers. Streets are closed today in Manhattan for the Brazilian Day Festival. The festivities are on the Avenue of the Americas between 42nd Street and Central Park. The free festival celebrates Brazil's independence with food, vendors, and live shows. It goes until 6 tonight. These streets are closed to traffic. 6th Avenue between 42nd and 56th Street and East 46th between Madison and 7th. The festival started as a local block party over 40 years ago in Little Brazil on 46th Street. Ahead of tomorrow's West Indian American Day Carnival in Brooklyn, children filled the streets there at the Youth Fest and Junior Carnival in Crown Heights yesterday. Rhea Smith is vice president of the West Indian American Day Carnival Association.
3: They're in a safe zone. They're being mentored. They learn how to create their own costumes and the origin of where these costumes come from and all of the different, you know, cultures and histories that go into making costumes.
2: This woman brought her daughter to the festival.
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2: 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Today there is a 20% chance of rain before 2 p.m. It will be mostly sunny with a high of 74. Tonight, it will be mostly clear, a low of 62. I'm Janice Kirkell, 77 WABC News.
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5: What we want to talk about tonight is Dr. Abdul El Sayed. 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NVTS nuts. Quote, History of the World, Part 1. I just don't get why people, you know, say they're doctors when they're actually not. We saw this with Dr. Jill Biden, right? I'm a doctor. Are you? Really? How many patients have you treated? Did you go through a residency? Did you go through medical school? Did you go through the things that my wife has? My wife's an ER doctor. This guy is running for Senate in Michigan, and he is a radical Democrat socialist, just like Mamdani, just like Daryl Issa Chevrolet, representing New York's 13th district as of 2027.
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0: 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It's Sunday, and you know what that means. Here's Dick Morris on 77 WABC.

Vacuums and household cleaners. Why? Here is the answer. It's because beagles are, quote, this is direct quote from those in charge. Beagles are small, friendly, trusting, and forgiving. Perfect for repeated torture. Look it up. Don't take my word for it. Tens of thousands of puppies using caged animals who are bred over and over again and then sold to be poked, gassed, force-fed, and subjected to unnecessary surgeries by what could possibly be unlicensed people. Just think about it. In 2026, we can explore Mars, clone living creatures, recreate the voice and images of people, use robots to conduct complex surgeries. Yet we must use these wonderful creatures to see whether you're sensitive to sunscreen. That's ludicrous. AI and lab-grown cells can do the lion's share of this research. So why the F not? Okay, says Judge Judy. Listen, okay, I'm just a dumb TV judge. But why are our lawmakers so slow to address this blight? Maybe their campaign offers are in need, or maybe they are busy finding some obscure cause in a third world country to champion. Whatever the reason, they are asleep at the switch. Aside from the tens of thousands of marching heroes, I say, whichever candidate shows up to support these animals will be the next governor of New York. The one who stays home will be the next dog catcher. And, says Judy, this is outrageous. Okay, I'll go on to something else. Art lovers can now get a Liechtenstein at a discount. No painting. His Southampton house. Originally 20 million, now it's down to a shriveled, puny $17,095 a bargain. $17.95 million a bargain. He bought it in 1970. It's oceanfront, almost 2 acres. Five bedrooms, six Johns. I'm not sure he painted any of the walls, but he's gone now. His house is still here. Called Sotheby's International, not me. Okay, but listen, summer's kaput, gone, finito, rain. Enough with shacks available on the water, in the water. All available for next year. I mean, please. A $5 million house in some crappy Campton could be a $500,000 teardown with a multi-million-dollar fireplace. They're going cheap. Here's advice. I am here on this radio station because of my enormous maximum wisdom. I tell you this, and you never heard it before, that 85% of Americans polled are completely confused about the USA's foreign policy. Pretty alarming, especially when you consider that the poll was taken at the State Department. Here's something from another country, Bjork. You remember Bjork, the singer. She said, she's from Iceland. She said, Iceland wanted to give me an island

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4: Ready for your next road trip through 250 years of American history? Lake Tahoe was first spotted by explorers in 1844, though the Washoe people called this basin home for thousands of years before that. Straddling California and Nevada, Tahoe's crystal clear waters are some of the purest in the world, and come winter, it transforms into ski country. I'm Yana Derulis for the Worldwide News Network.
2: If you missed Dominic Carter, here's what you missed.
5: And to the phones we go. Anthony, what's on your mind?
6: Well, Dominic, I never know whether we're going to get the Dominic Carter Reviews Rockland County Eateries, the Dominic Carter Politics and Social Issues program, or the Dominic Carter's Wild World of Wild Animals program.
5: You know what, Anthony? That's done intentionally. I don't want you folks to know where I'm coming from on any given day. One day it may be serious politics all the time. The next day I may be talking about when animals go bad.
6: I love wait, your
5: wait, wait, wait, wait. What type of animal is that, Matt? Oh, that's a bear, right? That's a bear? That's a bear?
7: That's a grizzly bear that may be visiting your house.
5: Oh, boy. Did you hear that, Anthony?
6: Was that a Rockland County black bear?
7: Yes, it was. From Pomona.
5: Wait a minute. Why the bear got to be black? Why the bear got to be black? I'm only joking, guys. I'm only joking. What's going on, Anthony?
6: Hey, this is serious. A few weeks ago, you said you had a lot of problems, and you know how we could change things for the better. And I was out mowing the lawn the next day, and I was thinking about it, wrote some stuff down. You know, it starts with you. The you generic, you know, you, anybody.
5: Okay.
6: Like, is your home clean? Is your front porch clean? Your apartment? Whatever. Do you take care of your neighbors? Do you check in on them? Do you do things like that? Or when you get up in the morning, do you brush your teeth and comb your hair? Or pick your hair if you use AfroSheen?

0: I guess I whatever.
1: Wait, Anthony. Whoa. Afro Sheen, though, those days were over for me. Don't laugh, Matt Blaze, when I was like 12 years old. Now, Anthony. Anthony, am I a bad guy? I'm not going to lie. I kind of duck my neighbors, and the reason why I duck them is because sometimes when I'm taking the bus, I shouldn't tell this story because they may be listening, and then I'll be persona non grata. But anyway, I could be late for the bus, and I'm like, I gotta go. Yeah, well, let me ask you this about Trump. I gotta go. Let me ask you that. And so I don't want to, when I'm not working, I don't want to talk politics.
0: You don't want to be working.
1: I don't want to be working. And so is it wrong of me, Anthony, to duck my neighbors when I'm not working?
0: No. They need to understand where you're coming from there. But the point is, you know what I'm saying? You know, are you taking care of yourself first? You know, like remember Obama, President Obama? I believe his exact words were, I wish the brothers would pull up their pants. Do you remember that?
1: I don't pay that much attention to Obama, but I know he said something like that. Yes.
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2: I'm Janice Kirkell. Breaking news at this hour, an Amazon cargo plane has overshot a runway at Miami International Airport. The plane's overrun on Sunday paused flights at the busy travel hub. Plumes of black smoke poured from the plane. The FAA says the aircraft overran the runway at about 2 p.m. local time after heading into Florida from Puerto Rico. Videos and images showed the plane stopped beyond the airport runway as smoke billowed into the air. Runways and taxiways are closed at Miami International, and a ground stop is in effect. The Prime airplane is disabled at the northwest end of the airport. In other news, Representative Jamie Raskin, Democrat of Maryland, told NBC's Meet the Press today that President Trump has, quote, undoubtedly committed impeachable offenses, but that Democrats would also focus on issues like health care if they win back the House.
3: Impeachment is not a taboo with us. It's not a fetish with us. We understand it's not a panacea. It is a tool in the toolbox. We will not hesitate to use it if we need to use it.
2: Raskin was asked if Democrats would move to impeach Trump if they retake the House.
3: Look, everybody on our side understands that impeachment is a critical tool in the toolbox for constitutional self-defense against a president acting like a king, an imperious, lawless, arrogant king. On the other hand, Donald Trump already has 50% of the impeachments of a president in American history, and we saw what happened last time.
2: Raskin noted that after the January 6, 2021 attack on the Capitol, Democrats were unable to persuade enough Republicans to side with them to convict the president. Trump has been impeached twice, though he has never been convicted. As midterms elections approach, Democrats have not closed the door on moving to impeach him again if they retake the House. Trump, too, has warned his supporters that Democrats could try to impeach him again. Raskin served as a lead impeachment manager against Trump. For the third time, the Trump administration is renewing its appeal to the Supreme Court to allow new restrictions on mail-in ballots for the midterm elections. The filing comes after U.S. District Court Judge Indira Talwani extended an order blocking the Postal Service from enforcing President Trump's executive order for the November elections. The legal wrangling comes even as states start sending out mail ballots, leaving the administration little time to make big changes in mail ballot rules. Nearly a third of voters in the U.S. cast their ballots by mail. Democratic states and voting rights groups say the changes are unconstitutional. This is the Worldwide News Network.
0: And now it's time for the Cat's Corner.
4: I have tears in my eyes. America is crumbling. We have outdated highways. Great highways like we built in the past are not happening. High-speed rail? My daughter called me from China. She was going 250 miles an hour. What do we have in America? High-speed rail hasn't happened. Airports? We have second-rate airports compared to other countries. Promises, promises from politicians that we're going to fix the roads, fix the airports, etc., etc. Then, we also need to balance. When we have a budget in one of those blue states for $100 billion, we don't want it to cost $200 billion. We need to stop debating, and we have to start building. President Trump has said $19 trillion in new factories and businesses are coming to America over the next few years. Well, they need roads. They need airports. It should not be a controversial issue. It should be an American issue. Let's make America great again. This is John Katzmatidis with the Cat's Corner.
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2: Mostly sunny this afternoon, high near 74. Good afternoon. I'm Janice Kirkell. Preparations are underway for Jouvert, which opens to spectators starting at 2 a.m. Street closures are already in effect to allow for construction, and there will be additional shutdowns tomorrow for the West Indian American Carnival and Parade, mostly centered around Eastern Parkway. Flatbush Avenue, Empire Boulevard, Nostrand Avenue, and the entire Grand Army Plaza. The past 2 years, there were shootings in and around the parade route. Here's Police Commissioner Jessica Tisch.
5: I want to be very clear. This year, there will be zero tolerance for violence of any kind.
2: The The commissioner says the NYPD will be out in full force. A 37-year-old man was stabbed in the chest and slashed in the right arm yesterday afternoon at 1895 South Railroad Avenue in Oakwood. The attack took place after a verbal dispute with a woman who is known to the victim. EMS took the man to a local hospital where he was listed in stable condition. The passenger who was so disruptive Thursday night on an American Airlines flight from Dallas to Newark that he was duct taped and zip tied to his seat has been identified as 67-year-old Lane Arthur Lundeen of Tucson. The flight was diverted to Baltimore for a premature landing, where Lundeen was arrested by Maryland Transportation Police. He faces state charges of second-degree assault and disorderly conduct. The FBI says it is currently conducting interviews and consulting with the Maryland U.S. Attorney's Office to determine if federal charges will be filed. From the WABC Weather Desk, mostly sunny this afternoon, high near 74. Mostly clear tonight, low around 61. Sunny and pleasant tomorrow, high near 79. I'm Janice Kirkell, 77 WABC News.
0: If you missed Katz and Cosby, here's what you missed.
6: Today in the White House, John, he was going on and on and on. He's like, I am done with them. I am fed up. He started the naval blockade.
7: You know, he's right. Everybody says it. Whatever Iran says, you can't believe anything.
6: Yes, he said a bunch of liars. He called them a bunch of liars, a bunch of scum. And John, he set up the blockade just about an hour ago on the Strait of Hormuz. And guess what that means? Ka-ching, ka-ching, ka-ching. You understand better than anybody. It basically blocks Iran from $400 million a day. $400 million a day of oil coming in and out is not going to be able to move.
8: That's a lot of money.
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7: take a million.
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0: regimented, perfectionist, never, ever, ever would have killed herself. So that's out. Let's just stop talking about that, and let's see what the final report says.
1: Amen. That is the most important thing I wanted to come out of today's interview. When we come back, when I ask you about the 9/11 memorial ceremony that is coming up, this incredible action by Mayor Mamdani, who I think, frankly, should not attend. But we'll talk about that on the other side. I'm Roger Stone. We're talking to Jennifer Harrison with the Victims Rights Reform Council, and we'll be right back.
2: 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Celebrating 250 years of America, highlighting moments in history. Here's Jake Novak.
3: September 29, 1978. A young mother and elementary school teacher in Georgia named Paula Wallace decides to get an official state charter for the Savannah College of Art and Design. But at that point, the school was still a dream. It took a year's worth of further work by Wallace and her family to acquire a school building, hire a faculty, and create a full curriculum. But after just a few years, SCAD, as the school became known, was not only becoming one of the most respected art institutions in the country, it was also bringing what had been the declining city of Savannah back to life. SCAD began using abandoned and decaying buildings in the city, not only for classes and dorms, but also as living art and architecture projects. SCAD has since added a film school and has alternative locations in Atlanta and France. Today, Paula Wallace is still the president of SCAD and one of the highest paid university presidents in the world. And that's history.
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5: Let's talk Beyoncé's Act 3, the third in her trilogy that started with Renaissance. It has fans asking, is the rock album finally coming? The Bayhive think they've cracked the code on the third album. A new Levi's ad showed Beyoncé riding in on a horse and leaving on a motorcycle, which could be a symbolic handoff from the country-inspired Cowboy Carter into a rumored rock sound. So it could be in a year or in an hour.
2: This is the Red Apple Entertainment Report. If you missed Greg Kelly, here's what you missed.
6: John McCary is still with us from the Finest Unfiltered, an awesome podcast, the ins and outs of New York City and the NYPD. John, welcome back. You just told us about how de Blasio and Adams kind of shattered the NYPD. Mamdani, yeah, how do you shatter her? Million pieces on the ground. What's going on in Times Square right now? I heard you on your podcast, and you gave a very compelling kind of summary as to what's happening in a previously very, very safe part of the city.
7: Well, again, you know, this is the effect of a decade of non-policing. We went away from policing minor crimes. So traditionally, if you walked in Times Square, like let's say when your father was the police commissioner, or even people past as police commissioner, you wouldn't see people drinking, you wouldn't see people loitering, you wouldn't see people harassing tourists. The NYPD would handle all of these issues. You wouldn't have unlicensed vendors everywhere. You wouldn't have all of these issues, large groups gathering, being masked, looking like they're up to no good, and most of the time they're up to no good. If anyone was carrying weapons around there, they wouldn't feel comfortable to do so. But the style of policing that the NYPD does now is not that. We basically respond to crimes after they happen and then try to solve them and pick up the pieces instead of being proactive and preventing them from happening. So what's happening is now you're seeing a lot of crime, and it's a lot of minor crime that's happening in Times Square, and it's leading to larger crimes such as shootings, stabbings and robberies. And the once safe Times Square that felt like you were safe, like you were in Disney World, no longer feels like that. And you could even see a diminished police presence there as well. You know, post 9/11, we've had a very high counterterrorism posture in Times Square specifically. And I was just in Times Square last week. I didn't see that same posture. I was like, where the hell are all the cops?
6: And there was a time where just the presence of cops would kind of, certain people who want to commit crimes, you know, don't come here. Just the presence of cops. And I think the bad guys have figured it out that, you know, the cops are limited in their authority. They've been limited by the administration, and they can get away with stuff that they wouldn't even try pulling not too long ago.

0: near cops.
1: Well, I mean, the other thing you have to look at is our criminal justice system significantly changed in the last decade as well, where, you know, traditionally people arrested for minor crimes in the past in New York City would you know, did they ever traditionally spend long stints in jail? No, but they would have to see a judge in the morning. They would spend a night or a weekend in jail when they acted up. And we've removed even that. So when people are arrested for minor crimes, they're not even traditionally arrested. They're handed desk appearance tickets. 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And they think that not only cops are the joke, but they think our criminal justice system is a joke.
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0: There are moments when the headlines, the politics, and all of the noise surrounding Washington become secondary to something much bigger. I'm talking about the health and the well-being of the American people. And today, I want to have a conversation that goes, well, let's just say well beyond the political talking points. Because joining me is Dr. Peter Michalos, a physician and a longtime medical professional who has spent decades examining some of the most important issues facing medicine, public health, and our society. Doctor, thanks for joining.
1: Good morning. It's great to be with you. And yes, it turns out that health is really the most important thing that we have. The rest we can figure out, because everyone gets caught up in politics and all these different things. But in the end, the only thing that really matters is our mental and physical health.
0: So I want to, doctor, if I can, because I want to jump in to a whole bunch of trials that are right now fascinating the American people. As jury deliberations are dragging on now, for example, in the Lindsey Clancy trial, what makes it so brutally difficult to get 12 people to agree on postpartum psychosis versus criminal intent? I mean, when extreme psychiatric defense meets reasonable doubt, why do you think that consensus becomes almost impossible?
1: Well, I think that because postpartum depression is a very, very complicated issue, and it turns out to be something that's very real, that after some women deliver, there are wild hormonal shifts that occur when a baby is delivered. And in some people, the brain, which is basically a whole series, a collection of chemicals, when that chemical imbalance occurs, some women can dive into a deep depression. And one of the big problems is getting access to care, because unlike other diseases, the codes that give you a payable insurance code to get access to the help you need are not readily available. And many insurance companies don't recognize this as an entity. And if you're a new mother and you don't have the infrastructure around you, your mother-in-law, your whole family around, like in the old days when I was a kid in Borough Park, Brooklyn, grandma was on the second floor, aunt was on the first floor. You don't have all the infrastructure and help. So these women, even if you made a psychiatric appointment, they can't grab a newborn baby or maybe another kid and go get help they need. And then when they don't get that help and they go into that deep, deep, dark place, and you have a screaming baby that has all kinds of demands and breastfeeding, and then things can get a little bit crazy. And the other problem is there are new medications. There's actually an FDA-approved pill. You take one a day for 14 days, but a lot of insurance companies won't pay for it. And getting to a doctor and getting an appointment in the new healthcare system makes it very challenging. So that's why it's difficult, because people have compassion, because I used to work in Rikers Island. I did 5 years of urgent care medicine. And when I dealt with the inmates, and I would say, how can these people do that? And then one inmate one day told me that if there was a room with a fire and a burning baby and crack in the other room, I would let the baby burn in the other room and go get the crack. That's how powerful that urge is. And the same thing with these women with postpartum depression. They go into such a deep, dark place of wanting to hurt themselves and end it all. Then they do these, you know, crazy things. And there's even an institute in New York called the Seleni Institute that is just dedicated to the psychological help of helping women with postpartum depression. So it's a very, very serious disease. And when you think back to legal history, the first time that not guilty by reason of insanity was used was by Henry Thor, the guy who shot the famous
0: I remember
1: who built the public library, Grand Central Station, and that famous architect was killed by Henry Thor, and that was the first time that defense was used, and that's why it's still something that is real. And I never really understood it, and that's when it clicked for me that some people are just, their chemistry is totally out of whack, and it's not really that person that you're actually dealing with at that moment. So I think that's what,
0: you know, doctor, I got to tell you, I was on John's roundtable discussion, And a lot of people were very angry at me for saying it, but I understand simply because I experienced a friend's wife who had postpartum psychosis. I'll never forget. She had the baby 4 or 5 days later. We called just to check in to see how she's doing. I mean, her husband was my best friend. She was best friends with my wife. She was not the person that we know. And so we were so nervous, we went over there. My wife ended up staying with her for 2 days. The husband, unfortunately, had to travel for business. I took the child home. God knows what would have happened. But, you know, I want to talk about something where you just brought it up about the assassination on the architect. We have watched people, for example, romanticize Luigi Mangione after the execution of that healthcare CEO, literally in broad daylight. I mean, what underlying rot in our country, in our culture, is causing society to cross the line from frustration with a broken system, and we will all acknowledge our healthcare system is broken, to literally hero-worshipping a vigilante murderer?
1: Well, I think part of it is that I think, first of all, it's horrible, and no human being ever deserves to be killed or hurt. But what happens is in this culture right now that we have with these, basically people have cards without care, and you can call right here in New York, for example, and you have one of these cards, affordable, so-called affordable cards, and then you find out that you have a $5,000 deductible or an $8,000 family deductible, and suddenly you're in collections and you don't have the money to pay for it. And then when you call to see a cardiologist, they tell you February 2027, and this anger builds up with this whole entire system, and then they see someone who's basically attacking that system, and that's where that's also it's also like a mental illness too. They're like, okay, let's get these guys. Look what they're doing to me. I couldn't get the treatment. I just went to the pharmacy, and they said I can't have that blood pressure medicine, but they'll give me, you know, something like a beta blocker, for example, for blood pressure, which has side effects of depression. It has side effects of all kinds of, sexual side effects. But I can't get the one that the doctor prescribed for me. So we're building up this anxiety and tension throughout the entire healthcare system. And that's what's creating a lot of this anger. Of course, it's never justified to hurt another human being. But the problem is when you repeatedly every day these little micro attacks, whether at the pharmacy, the doctor's office, the denial of care, denial of surgery. I just had blood tests, for example, and the doctor wanted me to check certain things, and I got $1,000 bill because the insurance company said they're not covering, you know, certain blood tests, and that is generating this lot of micro boil, and then that's how it explodes into this, and also the way the media covers it. You know, that's another issue. But there's another overall health in the United States. In the old days, we had the family unit. Grandma was around grandpa, this whole family unit. And if you look at every case of these women, for example, that you talked about who end up hurting their children, the family's not around. Their sisters, their brothers aren't down the block or up the block like we grew when we grew up, or even if you grew up in Long Island, that people are, the family's spread out all over the country. And I see it even in practice all these years. The kids are not around to help the parents, or when you have a new baby, there's no one around. If that woman had her parents around or in-laws around with her, that wouldn't have happened. And, that's also a reflection on our society as a whole, that we need to bring the family unit closer together, and we need to tone down the level of anger and get our healthcare system to work a little bit more fit. Even in practice all these years, the kids are not around to help the parents, or when you have a new baby, there's no one around. If that woman had her parents around or in-laws around with her, that wouldn't have happened. And, that's also a reflection on our society as a whole, that we need to bring the family unit closer together, and we need to

0: Well, I want to talk about that for a second. I want to talk about the anger that's growing and brewing throughout this entire country. For example, and everybody, of course, will remember this one. In the trial that's taking place of the guy who was charged with assassinating Charlie Kirk, I mean, we're seeing targeted political violence now entering our courts of law. Don't forget, what about the folks that took the shot at the president? Not once, not twice, three times, four times. Here's a question I want to ask you. How do you try a case when the defense attempts to rationalize even political execution? I mean, that's what they're doing in the Charlie Kirk case. And what do you think the chilling precedent does that's being set right now for our country?
1: Yeah, I think it's very, very dangerous. I think that the media needs to be much more conscious of the way they speak and talking about each other. You know, when I grew up as a kid in Brooklyn, I had friends who were from every political color, race. We never thought about that. Everyone just tried to get along and say, you know, we're on this ship together and we're in this amazing, great country. But instead, we have a media that says this person, or this black person, or this Muslim person, or this Jewish person. And then it creates a lot of tension and all this ridiculous level of anti-Semitism that's happening, too, that also generates a lot of tension. So I think the media plays a major responsibility. And also, people get upset and afraid and tense when they see all the lawfare going on back and forth. It's just constantly attack, you know, he did this, he did that, let's destroy him. And it's all opposition research. And you know, that all has to stop. And, you know, that's one of the reasons I've been a registered independent all my life, because I don't do politics. And as you hear from any of my shows, I don't do politics. I do, what can we do to help get along a little bit better, get the narrative to improve? And again, a lot of it comes down to the media. Just the fact that we have media stations that are of extreme opinion, like you turn on, you click with the channel and you hear some event that occurred and you hear it on one station and then you hear it on another. And that's frightening to me.
0: And yeah, you think you're listening to completely different universes.
1: Right.
0: You see, I say to everybody, I don't care if you liked Charlie Kirk. I didn't agree with much of what Charlie Kirk said. I didn't agree with a lot. I tell you what I do agree with. I agree with the fact that you're not supposed to be executed for your political thought. This kid, right, Tyler Robinson, is being hailed by an entire left-wing group, an ecosystem that thinks that that Tyler Robinson saved American civilization, that he saved our democratic republic. And I couldn't disagree with these idiots more.
1: Right. What happens, Michael, is what's the number one disease in this country right now? It's mental illness. And when we started trying to save money by closing all these mental hospitals, we created a very big problem. And the other thing is, that's why I tell people about Rikers Island right now. Right now, with the no cash bail reform, basically you don't even get a shower. You get thrown back on the street. What we need is one of the buildings at Rikers Island, for example, locally, should be a mental health center. And then another building should be turned into a trade school where they can learn landscaping and handyman skills, like the great sheriff out in Suffolk County, Sheriff Toulon, does. He actually trains them in landscaping. And when they get out, they have hope and opportunity. Yeah. And we don't have the mental health, just like we got caught with our pants down with COVID because we had this thing called the Burger Commission, which basically shut down many hospital beds and many psychiatric and ICU beds. And that's what's happened. They had good intentions, they thought, by saving money by closing thousands of psychiatric beds. Yeah. But a lot of these people need help.
0: They need big time help. Dr. Mihalos, I want to talk to you finally, last question, about something that's actually a little bit closer personal to me. I'm talking about that brilliant young woman yesterday who was killed in broad daylight in Times Square by someone, this woman Cisneros, who is known to police in multiple different states, who has and suffers with severe mental health. The reason I say it's close to me, she is the wife of an associate that works for a friend of mine's law firm.

0: If you missed Katz and Cosby, here's what you missed.
1: KT, former Deputy National Security Advisor under President Trump. Did you see this, KT? It's interesting because the president, originally President Trump talked about this 20% toll. And then he said, no, I'm not going to do that. I'm going to do what he calls a reimbursement fee with trade and investment deals, he says, that the Gulf states are going to make into the United States. In other words, they'll contribute to America. But it's an interesting idea. What do you make of that, and how does that work? What, they're going to, what, build a plant somewhere or do something?
2: Yeah, so in the very beginning of the first term, President Trump, you know, we have this understanding that we would keep the strait open, we would protect the countries, the Gulf Arab countries, we would protect Israel, and he kept saying, we're getting nothing for it. Why don't they pay us? Well, these are really rich countries. Why should we pay to defend them? To protect them.
3: Now, what does it cost, KT, a month or a week to have one aircraft carrier and its accompanying destroyers?
2: Well, look, John, the aircraft carriers are going to be someplace. So if they're not in that region, they're in another part of the world. So they're already going to be afloat. But, you know, it's a $1 trillion defense budget. You figure out what's the percentage of that that puts forward basing in the region that has the armada there for an extended period of time. It's probably, we're talking hundreds of millions of dollars. So what does that mean to the countries, the wealthy countries in the Gulf? President Trump has finally gotten what he really wanted in the first place, was he wanted the Gulf Arabs to pay for us to defend you. And that's exactly what he's gotten. I never thought that 20% toll thing, that didn't make any sense to me when he announced it yesterday on Truth Social. What does make a lot of sense is Trump getting those Gulf Arab countries to pay for the defense, to pay us to help defend themselves. Now, are they going to, you know, donate it to the U.S. Treasury? No. They're going to invest in America, and that's what's even more significant. It ties our economies closer together. It's prosperous for both of us, where it's a win-win. And we're now going to see, my guess is we're going to see an additional $500 billion of investment, as Rita said. Are they going to build factories? You bet they are. They're going to build tech stuff, and we're going to invest in them as well. We'll build American tech in their countries. But again, this is the Abraham Accords on steroids. We are now going to, as President Trump said when he went to Saudi Arabia the second time, we're going to trade technology for terrorism. And we're going to trade consumption and consumerism and trade for terror and chaos. And so this is the Trump doctrine, right? We'll defend you, but we want to have an economic relationship with you, which far outlasts any
0: Cosby
2: temporary arrangement
0: You're
2: that you might have with another country.
0: 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If you missed Joe Concha, here is what you missed.
4: What we want to talk about tonight is Dr. Abdul El Sayed. This drives me nuts. NVTS nuts. Quote, History of the World, Part 1. I just don't get why people, you know, say they're doctors when they're actually not. We saw this with Dr. Jill Biden, right? I'm a doctor. Are you? Really? How many patients have you treated? Did you go through a residency? Did you go through medical school? Did you go through the things that my wife has? My wife's an ER doctor. This guy is running for Senate in Michigan, and he is a radical Democrat socialist, just like Bemdani, just like Daryl Issa Chevrolet, representing New York's 13th district as of 2027.
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9: We're going to get right to it. There's no time to waste. We have 1 hour, and in this hour, we are going to leave here knowing who the real Jake Lang is, because he's right here in the studios with me. Okay, who the real Jake Lang is, he bought as a guest. His partner in crime, Joel Tenney. Joel Tenney's with us as well.
10: We're going to get acquitted of all charges. No crimes.
9: As well as our pastor, Pastor Manning, who's been on this show before.
11: I'm here.
9: Yeah, and listen, this is going to be very, very exciting. Needless to say, it's going to be explosive, and I have a feeling that sparks are going to fly here. But, you know, many of you, we've been advertising that we were going to have Jake Lang on the show for the last few days. And I got hundreds of emails and phone calls and people asking me, why Jake Lang? Why are you bringing him on your show? And my response was straight up. You know what? If you have anything that you have to say, and I think that people should hear you, then I'm going to bring you on my show. Because I decide who comes on and who doesn't come
7: on.
9: That's right. Okay? You know, there's no censorship here. You know, I may not agree with Jake Lang or Joel Tenney or you, Pastor Manning.
7: Yeah.
9: You know, I may not agree with you.
7: Yeah.
9: But I want everyone in the nation to hear from you.
7: You have a right to be heard.
9: Yeah, everyone has a right to be heard. Whether we agree or disagree is a different story. Okay?
11: That's what Charlie Kirk said. He said, when the people stop talking, the bullets start flying. We need to speak in this nation.
9: Yeah, well, the bullets flew in his case. And unfortunately, you know, he left the wife and he left his children. And that's not something that I am happy about. I don't think the country's happy about that. But there are those that are happy it happened.
7: That's the other thing.
9: You know, there are people on both sides of the fence here, right?
7: Yeah.
9: So we want to get to it, man. There's going to be little talking, a lot of questions, a lot of answers. And for those of you that are joining us now, call your neighbors, call your friends, call your family, call everybody and tell them to tune in into WABC Radio 77 on your AM dial because this is happening right now. Jake. For the people who don't know you, who is Jake Lang? Talk to me. Who is Jake Lang?
11: I'm a redeemed son of God. I'm a former January 6th political prisoner. I did a lot of time actually here listening to your broadcast. I did. In Brooklyn, MDC, I was in solitary confinement with a little handheld radio, and I had just the voice of WABC. And so literally 24 hours a day, I was like your biggest content consumer ever because I couldn't get any other type of form of news. I'm a freedom fighter and I'm standing up to make sure that 100 years from now America will still be a majority white country and a majority Christian country. That's my fight for my people and my belief system.
7: Yep. I'm a child of God. I'm a son of the Lord God Almighty, and I'm a servant of His.
9: Listen, I want to tell you that we are on live on WABC Radio, and you know there's gonna be a few bleeps. Because you can't use that N-word
7: air.
9: And you can't
7: Listen, Jake and I are going to blend together, and we're going to make America a mighty, mighty nation of people that believe Almighty God. Well, that really
9: will
7: be.
9: But I'm not going to bleach my skin.
7: No, you don't have to bleach your skin. No, I'm not white. No. You're good.
9: I'm a Dominican immigrant.
7: Listen, you're good. Trust me. You're good.
9: Listen, Jake, what have you actually accomplished with all of your, with all the protests, the arrests, the social media, and getting beat up? Every state you go to, everybody attacks you. And Joel, what's going on with that, man?
11: Well, we've accomplished shifting the Overton window in a drastic way. I mean, the fact that conservatives, Christians, white people are under attack for speaking up, saying, hey, we don't want to be replaced by third world mongrels. We don't want to be replaced. I don't want to go to Costco and see Indians as far as the eye can see. I'm sorry, I don't. I want to see Christian brothers. I want to see heritage Americans. I want to see people that built this country. You know, really, America is traditionally just, 80, 90% white, and the rest is black and Spanish. And that's the way it should remain. That's what I believe. And the further we digress from that, the further we stray from the founding fathers' outline of this country, the more liberalism, socialism, tyranny that we're going to have. I mean, in this unhomogeneous society, this multiculturalism hellscape of New York, all you see is black teens fighting each other, killing each other, killing white people. I mean, Irina Zarewski, Austin Metcalf, these are white martyrs that died because people haven't heard the message that I had. Maybe Irina Zarewski, if she listened to the No Nonsense show here.
12: No excuses show.
11: Maybe if she was listening and she heard, don't go onto a bus full of angry, ignorant, ghetto black people. Look at the way they're dressed. Look at their posture. Look how they are. Maybe she'd be alive today. And, you know, that's the message we want to give. We want to give in white preservation and white culture and white America. Hey, we have a right to exist. We have a right to speak up for our interests. And as a Christian nation, we should not be being usurped by Muslim tyrants like Zoran Mandami taking over our country.
9: Yeah, but I'll tell you, Jake, listen, the truth of the matter is when you look at the amount of people that die in New York from violence, the majority are black. And there are a bunch of Hispanics. There are very few whites, very few. In fact, some of the whites that have been killed by other white people. You know, you look at the CEO of United Healthcare. You know, who killed him? Why did he have to die? You know, what was the reason behind him? Mangione had no right to take his life. You know, and I believe that America was built for everyone. You know, there's a majority of white people here. But I'd like to know that if I go into a white neighborhood, you know, people aren't going to discriminate against me because
11: they don't.
9: Because
11: that's
9: I'm
11: a
9: Hispanic.
11: Fallacy. Have you ever been discriminated against by a white person?
9: You know what? I have, but not and I don't blame them. I'll tell you why. I walked in an elevator not too long ago, and there was an older white lady in the elevator. And she saw me and she clenched her pocketbook and sort of like hid in the corner.
11: I support that.
9: But you know what? I said to her, don't be afraid. I understand why you're doing it, but I'm not one of those.
11: That's not discrimination. That's self-preservation. That's natural law of the land. If you see
13: something Irina Zarewska should have done. I just want to chime in real quick, brother.
9: This is Joel Tenney.
13: I gotta just chime in and say something because earlier you just asked a question to Jake. You know, what have you accomplished through all of this? Well, you're talking to a man who has preached the gospel right now. This is me. 58 countries around the world have served in Kenya, building wells, taking care of fatherless children throughout the world in Armenia and Egypt, Uganda, Kenya, all over the world, serving all the races of humanity. I love everybody, but at the end of the day, I'm going to counter your statement here. For the majority of America's history, this has been a white country. Would you agree?
9: Predominantly. America was built by European immigrants that were white.
13: Yes. Okay, great. You're a very intelligent man. I can already tell. Yeah. So let me just say this. Here's the reality. Do you know
9: so
13: what?
9: So you want to preserve that? Is what you're saying?
13: Well, listen. I'm going to say something really quickly. I'm going to break it down very quick. I'm not going to cut any corners here. Just going to be direct. In 1795, George Washington wrote the American Naturalization Act. Do you know what that entailed?
9: No.
13: You had to be a good white person in moral standing to become a citizen of the United States of America. Citizenship was not offered to non-whites until the Hart-Celler Act in 1965, with the exception of the 16th Amendment, which gave black Americans citizenship here in the United States of America. And why is that? I believe we have drifted so far. Because what you are espousing, what you just espoused, I'm going to push back on this, is you're espousing civic nationalism. For the majority of human history, there has been no such thing as civic nationalism. There's only been ethno-nationalism. Now, we're not talking about nationalism in the sense of some right-wing, Hitler-esque sort of political movement. Ethno-nationalism simply means, you said you're Puerto Rican, right?
9: No, I'm Dominican.
13: Oh, Dominican.
9: Yes.
13: Dominican. Okay, that's even better. This works even better. Because the Dominican Republic, if it was invaded by Chinese today, by 10 million people flooded its borders, and they erased the Dominican Republic's culture, the heritage, the language, their religion, and they started pushing Chinese atheism on the Dominican Republic Christians, how would you feel about that?
9: Well, first of all, we're not going to get invaded by the Chinese. We'd probably get invaded by the Haitians that are, you know, sharing
13: this
9: the island with us.
13: I understand.
9: Listen, I always believe that.
11: Or the Somalians.
9: I always believe that every country has a right to protect its borders. No question about it. In fact, as an immigrant to this country, my parents immigrated here in 1950 with a visa. They came here legally. And my older brothers and sisters were all born here. I was born in the Dominican Republic because of a mandate that the dictator at that time said, if you have another kid in America, your family's going to become an enemy of the country. So my mother had to go back. I was born, and then we came right back. So I've never lived anywhere other than in the United States. And I was adopted by a Jewish family when I was 14, when I dropped out of school.
13: Baruch Hashem.
9: You know, when I dropped out of school. Why? Because I needed guidance. I needed a path, a pathway to success, right?
13: Mm-hmm.
9: So, you know, as far as I'm concerned, the Jewish community is deep in my heart, okay? And I believe that, you know, they deserve respect.
13: Yeah.
9: Okay? But I also believe that we are in the United States of America. This is the melting pot. You're in New York right now. When you walk the streets of New York, like you said earlier, if you want to go to Korea right now, you're going to go to Flushing. If you want to go to China, you go to Chinatown. You want to go to Italy, you go to Staten Island. Okay? If you want to go to Dominican Republic, you can go to any
11: country. If you want to go to the mosque, you go to the 9/11 Ground Zero where they're building another mosque.
9: You can actually...
13: That's not true, is it?
9: They're
13: building a mosque at the 9/11 Ground Zero?
11: Yes.
13: How the heck is that happening?
9: I can't give you the details on that because I'm not well informed about that. But, you know, New York was built for everyone. New York is a melting pot. And this is where everybody comes to try to help their children succeed and, you know, feed their families, etc. So, you know, I will disagree with you in that, you know, America should be white because I'm not white and I'm a damn good citizen. I help a lot of people and I work very hard.
13: Would you say that there is an understandable concern for somebody like me whose great-grandfathers had fought in the Continental Army under the command of George Washington, whose fifth great-grandfather is Sam Houston, his other fifth great-grandfather is David Crockett. Don't you think that there's something, there's a level?
9: You're related to David Federer. So, you know, I will disagree with you in that, you know, America should be white because I'm not white, and I'm a damn good citizen. I help a lot of people, and I work very hard.
13: Would you say that there is an understandable concern for somebody like me, whose great-grandfathers had fought in the Continental Army under the command of George Washington.

0: Okay? I'm the fourth oldest of 17 from one mother, one father.
1: Wow.
0: My wife and I'm only 30 years old, brother.
2: My goodness.
0: I have six children with one on the way.
1: God bless. How many do you want to have?
0: 20.
1: That is great. That's remarkable.
3: And
1: you're not on Section 8.
0: Not on food stamps. But my taxes go to pay for other ethnic minorities rob.
1: I complain about that.
0: Hold on. This is my whole point. In America, this was a white majority country. That's quickly going away, but it was a white majority country since its inception. Our nation, we view it as our home. This is my home. This is my home that was given to me. What did the founding fathers say? For us, we have built this.
2: Not given, paid for by the price of blood.
1: When the founding fathers were here, there were no other people other than some blacks,
0: But what did they say? For us and for our posterity. So the Bible commands me, okay? What is a guy like this, a preacher, who had traveled the world running with Jake Lank?
1: Joel, you're a preacher?
0: Yeah, I'm a preacher too. I kept turning my head because I didn't know which pastor you were referring to, you know? But I'll say this real quick and I'll shut up.
1: We have to take, I want you to hold the thought because we've got to take a break and come back. But guys, this is just heating up right now. Take it away.
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1: We're not wasting any time, not 1 minute here. For those of you that are joining us now, call your neighbors, call your friends, call your enemies, call everybody and tell them to tune in to WABC Radio because we have three amazing guests here today. We have Jake Lang, we have Joel Tenney, and we have Pastor Manning.
2: Got that right.
1: And you know what? We had to go to commercial break when Joel was telling me about him being a pastor. And go ahead. Take it away, Tenney.
0: Okay, so I just want to finish this up real quick. I want to hand it back over to you, Mateo. The reality is, to be a righteous man according to the Bible, you have to leave an inheritance to your children and to your children's children.
2: Right. Yes, sir.
0: And the Bible prescribes what that inheritance is. It says property, homes, and riches. Okay?
2: Right.
0: And this is our home, and the land of the United States of America is our property that my ancestors, including Davy Crockett, who fought in the Alamo and died there to fight for this land, we purchased it with our blood. Amen. That's called American heritage. That's what it means to be a heritage American. Okay, so I can say, Mateo, you can come here, you can work hard, you can do amazing things, and right now you're doing better than, I'd say, probably 90% of the immigrants who have emigrated here within the last 20 years.
1: I'd say better than 95%. But
2: Joel, suppose I told you that my grandfather was Sam Houston.
0: I would agree. You want
2: to
0: watch?
2: I thought I'd just bring a moment of lightness here. But your grandfather, David Crockett, Sam Houston died at
1: that's
2: the
1: history,
2: Alamo.
1: That's history, man. That's history. Well, David Crockett.
0: Sam Houston
1: history.
0: Didn't die in the Alamo. David Crockett.
2: But he was there.
0: But he was, kind of. He ended up becoming the first president of the Texas Republic.
2: Oh, now we get the history.
0: A lot of people didn't know that. A lot of people didn't know that Texas was its own country.

0: at one point.
1: Yeah, okay.
0: And my fifth grade grandfather happened to be the president of the.
1: But anyway, you said something else, though, I think is very important. Well, the black or white, that a righteous man is probably above a white man or black man.
0: Right. Amen.
1: And what I've been preaching is righteous men, not white men, not black men. And that's why I get along with everybody who is righteous, who's ready to serve the Lord, who's ready to live right. And America should only be for people who are ready to live right and live righteously, whether you're black or white. And I understand the reason why there's a desire to have a white, because black people and a lot of immigrants are problems. I mean, it's just difficult. They're criminal in their mindset. They're incorrigible in their spirits. And it's very, very, nobody wants to live around them.
2: Yeah, but Pastor, sure. I'll tell you one thing. There's good and there's bad in
1: every
2: race.
1: Well, I'm trying to say that, too.
2: Okay?
1: I'm trying to say that, too.
2: You have Dahmer. This freaking guy killed, you know, so many innocent people.
1: Yeah,
2: you know, you have the Gilgo killer. You know, you have the guy who bombed the, you know, the building in what was it, in Texas?
1: Yeah,
2: he bombed the building?
1: Yeah, and not in Oklahoma City.
2: In Oklahoma City. You know, so you have good and bad people every race.
1: But the desire should be, or the, if you will, the goal of all humanity should be righteousness, as the brother just said.
2: Of course.
1: I mean, at that point in time, we don't have to look at anybody's skin color. But one of the things that we have to look at is white people generally. Now, as far as world wars or global wars or settling nations have been involved in a lot of wars and violence in that regard. But typical street crime, well, I don't think white people are as bad as black people.
2: Listen, I've always said, okay, and I've said this all the time, okay, I don't, you know, when you are walking down a lonely, dark street at night and you turn around.
1: Right.
2: And you see a group of white boys, you keep walking.
0: Yeah, that's true.
2: If you see a group of Asians,
1: hallelujah,
2: you keep walking.
1: Hallelujah.
2: You know, you see a group of Spanish
1: guys.
2: You see a group of Dominicans, a group of black guys.
1: Woo!
2: No. I turn around and I pick up the pace. Okay?
1: That's right.
2: I pick up the pace. When I see a group of young black kids that are reckless, I run.
1: You know what?
2: But that doesn't make me a racist.
1: No, it doesn't.
2: It's like the lady in the elevator who clenched her pocketbook.
1: And you were absolutely right.
2: When I walked
0: you
2: in.
0: Were
2: absolutely
0: preservation.
2: You know, I didn't blame them.
1: Why should you? You have to understand our reputation.
2: Listen, it's our neighborhoods. I grew up in the Lower East Side, brother.
1: Jesse Jackson said he would not be caught in Harlem at 2 o'clock at night. He wouldn't do it. He wouldn't walk to Jesse Jackson said that. He's a black. He's a Negro. Everybody knows it.
2: Listen, black people. My father is a black man. You know, it's like, it's not about color. It's about education. It's about righteousness.
1: Absolutely.
2: Right? Which is what you said.
1: That's what I'm preaching.
2: Where I don't agree with Jake and Joel, okay, is that they want this to be a white country.
0: White majority.
3: White majority. White super majority. 75% plus, or else we fail.
2: You know
0: 85%
2: listen,
0: plus.
2: Listen, I agree with some of the policies that Donald Trump has. For example, okay, and I'm a Republican. I'm a you know, middle-of-the-road conservative Republican. Always have been. You know, I voted for Donald Trump, and I'm proud to say that I voted for Donald Trump. But you know what? There are many things that he does and says that I don't agree with. But there are many things that I do agree with. Number one, deport all the criminals that are in this country. They shouldn't be here. You know, this is not their home. Do you agree with me, Jake?
3: I would take it 100 steps further.
2: How further would you take
3: 100 million deportations is the answer to save America. Without that, we are a country without an identity. We are a country that has been run amok. We have no idea who's here. Syrians. There's Somalians. There's Bangladeshis. There's Pakistani. There's too many. They all got to go.
2: Joel.
0: Yeah.
2: Do you agree with Jake?
0: Well, I just want to. Yeah, I kind of do. But I just want to ask this question. Did you come over here?
2: No, but did you agree with Jake?
0: Yeah, for the most part.
2: Okay.
0: I want to say this.
2: Yes.
0: Did you come over here in the 1980s?
2: No, I came in the 50s.
0: No way.
2: Yes.
0: You came in the 50s.
2: I look great, man. I know that.
0: You look amazing.
2: I know I do.
0: I know this is radio. They can't see your face, but you're beautiful.
2: No. They see me. They see me out in the street.
1: Can we stop this love fest? My God.
3: Hold on. Joe, I thought you wanted to deport him.
1: Can we get to the point of what y'all are talking about, please?
2: Thanks for the compliment.
0: His face is a convincing argument. Hold on. So I just want to say this real quick. In the 1950s, we were over 90% white as a nation. And the 1950s were great. You go to the 1980s, we were still 87% white. and we were great. We had all-time low crime. And why did we have low crime? Because it was majority white people. White people statistically commit less crime. Yeah, you do have the occasional Jeffrey Dahmers, but like statistically, on average, it's almost statistically
2: when
0: impossible.
2: When white people kill, they kill a lot.
0: Yeah, yeah.
2: Blacks kill one at a
3: what
2: time.
3: We do, what we do, we do the best. Okay.
0: listen. When white people kill, it's usually other white people. You know, and it's us killing Germans, right? Yes. Or starting wars in Iran or wherever else in the world. That's how we kill people, by blowing things up. So, you know, at the end of the day, I just want to say this. 87% white in the 1980s. Then you have Ronald Reagan. And the two worst things he did as president, what did he do? The Amnesty Act, right? For illegals. And then what's the other thing that he did? No-fault divorce. No-fault divorce. And that's how you wind up with the crazies in the world.
1: Well, you
0: we
1: know, if you go back to the 1950s and 1980s, as far as...
0: It's a different
1: as,
0: world.
1: Well, yeah, it was. It was a different world for black folk as well. They were not as involved in crime, nor were they involved in the debauchery of lifestyle that they presently have. That was a big difference. There's a major shift in the 50s to the time that when Dr. King marched in 1963. It's like the whole world changed. It's like the toilet was opened up for black people. It was not like that from the period of Reconstruction or the ending of slavery up until the 1950s. So up until the 1980s, you're talking about here comes rap music. Here comes a culture that is really barbaristic and animalistic in terms of black folk. Mm-hmm. And so it just continues to get worse. And maybe the numbers are exaggerated because of that. But we have to understand historically how these various decades caused all of this, if you will, desire to have a white nation. And I can understand why that you don't want to have that. Because of the way black
3: people
1: are.
3: It's safer. I mean,
2: Jake, let me ask you a question. Do you have friends, and you, Joel, do you have friends outside of the white community that you live in?
3: I have brothers in Christ of every color.
2: Okay.
3: And I love them with my whole heart.
2: So you believe in God?
3: I believe in God's body. The body of Christ is one.
2: Do you think God was white?
3: Yes, God was white.
2: How do you know?
3: Amen. Why would God make himself anything but white?
2: listen. Let me tell you
3: basic,
2: something.
3: Basic logical deduction would tell you that God is white.
2: Listen. I know that God.
0: The Jews are only white when it's convenient. And Jesus was Jewish, and let me tell you, it's always convenient to be white.
3: Yeah, amen.
2: But let me ask you. There's a lot of questions that people want to hear.
3: Yeah.
2: Right? Your mother was Jewish.
3: Yes.
2: Or is Jewish.
3: Yes, she's Ashkenazi, Russian, European bloodline Jew.
2: Did you get bar mitzvahed?
3: Not technically, no. I mean, I did like a ceremonial.
2: Did get bar mitzvahed.
3: No. Okay. Bar mitzvah is a very serious thing in the Jewish community. You do it when you're 13. You study Hebrew for it. It's like an actual convocation. It's a religious ceremony. I was on the Wailing Wall in Israel on a vacation, paid $200 for a photo op that was my bar mitzvah photo op.
2: Okay,
3: yeah.
2: So you were never bar mitzvah.
3: No, I was 20 years old. I was with my family. They're like, oh, let's do the $200 photo op. So I'm not technically bar mitzvah. No, I was baptized Catholic from the second I was born. I was raised Catholic, and now I'm a born-again Christian.
2: So your mom is still around? She's still alive? Okay, do you stay in touch with her?
3: Of course. She's my best friend. I love her very much.
2: Okay, what does she think about your Jew rhetoric?
3: Well, she understands that...
0: Like the Roman salute stuff?
2: What?
0: Like the Roman salute.
2: Listen.
3: Mom, I'm sorry. I had to do it. No, listen. At the end of the day, she understands that the fight that I'm fighting against is the synagogue of Satan, the false Jews that Jesus warned us about. Those who make the porn industry. The guy that owns OnlyFans, the guy that owns all of them, Pornhub, all of them. They're all false Jews. Liberal-leaning succubuses. And they're really the problem. The people that own
0: Rabbi
3: the NGO.
0: Rabbi Shmuley Boteach or what's
1: up. You got to talk about those that promote rap music.
3: Yep, the Jewish promoters of rap music.
1: Absolutely.
3: These are the scourges of society. And we need to stand against them because their hands are in a lot of the leftist media, a lot of the NGOs that do the mass immigration. A lot of these things have a root in some type of satanic, false, liberalized Judaism. And by the way, if you ask AI right now, this is how I go by who's my favorite races and who's not my favorite races. Ask AI, if only Jews voted in the 2024 election, who would be president? Kamala Harris. So any race, if I were to type in, if only Dominican people voted in the 2024 election, it would be Kamala Harris. So that's how I go by. I'm not racist. I just want a Republican, conservative, constitutionally minded president. And if it was all of your people here voting, we would have Kamala Harris. But thank God for the white man voting. We got President Trump.
2: You know what? I don't agree with you because most immigrants that come here, they move into Democratic communities. So they're brainwashed by the Democrats.
3: Yes. Handouts.
2: That tell them, Section 8. You know, have kids. We're going to give you this. You know, don't pay for this. We can get you Section 8. You know, they talk to them about all the stuff they can give them. And they love it.
1: They learn from the program. They are the best at milking the government.
2: But
1: in terms of getting them
0: communities. Out of that 100 million, real quick, Pastor Manning, would you finish your thought?
2: I want to get to that 100 million.
0: But I just want to interject real quick, Pastor Manning.
1: Yeah.
0: Out of that 100 million, I want to say, though, there is a large group that will be white, liberal, feminist, Lindsey Clancy supporters. We're going to deport them, too.
3: Yes.
0: It's not just the Hispanics or the blacks or whoever else.
2: You want to deport socialists out of the country?
0: Yeah, yes, deport the Bolsheviks. Yeah, yes. Before they put us in concentration camps.
3: Let me tell you something very clear here, Fernando. Deportation is the moderate solution, okay?
2: But listen, the guy who the president who deported the most people wasn't Trump. Trump hasn't deported
3: Obama.
2: It was Obama.
3: The Mac Daddy. Bring back Mac Daddy Obama.
2: You know, so.
3: Deport them all.
0: Can we get Obama for a third term just so he'll. We'll take care of the trans solution. We just need to get rid of the immigrants.
2: And then you had Hillary saying that everyone should get deported too. And then you had Chuck Schumer saying the same thing. You know, that we need all these people deported. So the Democrats...
3: They're changing their tunes, though. The Democrat Party has completely switched from that. That's the Democrat Party of Bill Clinton. We are not the Democrat Party of Bill Clinton. That's not our enemy right now. The DSA, the Democrat Socialists of America, Zoran Mandami, Ilhan Omar, AOC, they don't want any deportations. They want the border open and bring in the mongrels, baby.
2: Well, listen. There's so many questions. I don't know if we're going to have enough time here. I don't know. But listen... You travel the country. You too, Joel. You know, where do you work? What do you do for a living?
3: This is why I crusade for a living. I'm saving my country.
2: Money? How do you
3: donations
2: make
3: donations from the people. By the way, support jakelang.com. Please, guys, help us out. I mean, that's really it. Is.
2: Really? They give donations is really what takes you around?
3: 100%.
0: Really, he gets...
2: How much did you raise last year?
3: Last year?
2: Yes.
3: We do about 10,000 a month, so probably about 100, 150. And then every once in a while, when I get the crap beat out of me in like Minneapolis, we'll do like 15, 20 grand in like a donation for my hospital bills, for my legal costs. So maybe like 150,000
2: in
3: donations.
2: So in other words, you want to get beat up.
3: No, bull crap. It sucks.
2: So
3: I want to be able to
2: money.
3: Speak. That money goes to hiring lawyers and to paying hospital bills, okay? I mean, it's not like I got to use that and go to Turks and Caicos and go relax. I'm on a crusade here. We are raising money every single day just to be able to fund flights, to be able to fund hotels, to be able to fund big banners that say, black parents are failures. I mean, come on. Everyone loved that one. We're fighting a good fight here, but it costs money to fight it, and we're not rich men by any means, but... The people who support us, we're really grateful for them.
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2: Yes, we're back. And for those of you that are joining me right now, call your neighbors, your friends, everybody, because we have Jake Lang, we have Joel Tinney, and we have Pastor Manning here in the studios live on WABC. And believe me when I tell you, this is getting really good right now. Hey, Jake. Do you support Israel's right to exist as a Jewish state?
3: Send them all there.
2: Do you
3: send all the Jews to Israel? Yes, I am a complete Zionist. Send all the Jews to Israel. They want to be Jew. If the Jewish people, the white ones, want to conform to the American way of life, they don't have to dress up like Hasidim, right, and wear all this crazy gear. They eat their own food. They speak their own language. They're just like the Muslims in that regard, that they do not assimilate to America. Those ones got to go back to Israel. The Reform Jews.
2: Yeah, but that's not the question.
3: Yes, I support.
2: It's yes
3: I'm saying
2: or no.
3: More.
2: You do.
3: I more than support the right to exist. I want to pack it with Jews.
2: So, listen, I just want everyone to know Jake Lang said here on WABC that he supports the Jewish state.
3: I didn't say that.
2: I asked the right to exist.
3: Yes.
2: So you support the right to exist?
3: I do. In fact, I want all those who cannot conform to American norms and American way of life, whether it be the Somalis that are wearing their own style of dress, they're speaking their own language, they're eating their own
0: IQs.
3: Food, they have their own religion, they have 70 IQs as well, as Joel
0: 60,
3: said.
0: 60.
3: Yeah. Everybody that is not conforming to the American Christian way of life needs to go back to their home countries.
2: Yeah, but Jake, there are
3: including
2: many,
3: the Hasidics.
2: There are many religions.
3: Because all they do, and the Hasidics do the same things as Somali daycare scammers do. I'm from upstate New York. I know the entire Hasidic community.
2: You're a New Yorker.
3: Of course I'm a New Yorker.
2: How the hell are you a New Yorker?
3: Forget about it.
2: New York to be white.
3: Yes.
2: That's impossible. It used to be.
0: When you moved to New York in the 1950s.
2: There were a lot of black people, and there were very little immigrants.
0: Okay.
2: That I can tell you.
0: Yeah,
2: very little,
0: and it was 90%
2: in New York in
0: 1950.
2: I remember, I was born in the late, in 1958.
3: The Irish,
2: so, you know.
3: The Italians.
2: Yeah, listen.
3: They built New York.
0: We don't even have an Italian community in New York anymore. It's gone. My grandfather grew up in the Bronx.
2: No,
0: he's Sicilian.
2: Go to Staten Island.
0: It's gone, bro.
1: You still have Italians. Well, you got Little Italy, and you've got
2: Little Italy in the Bronx.
3: Little Italy's getting very little.
0: They all moved away.
2: Listen, President.
1: Possibly.
2: Listen, President Trump pardoned you.
3: Thank you, President Trump.
2: And brought your January 6th prosecution to an end.
3: Yes.
2: Okay.
3: In the name of Jesus.
2: He strongly supports Israel.
3: That's okay.
2: Why don't you?
3: Because Israel has their hand in the NGOs that AIPAC has bought out our government. And they have used their money from the central banking system to influence mass immigration into Europe and America of non-whites. That's why.
2: Have you told that to Donald Trump?
3: If they stop that, then I will support
2: them.
3: Have
2: you told...
3: Very simple.
2: Have you told the president that? You have, Joel.
0: Yeah.
2: What has he said? What's his response?
0: Let me tell you something about President Trump, okay? President Trump's daughter is Jewish.
2: Yes.
0: She converted, okay? Ivanka converted, married Jared Kushner, and this guy is a deep state asset. Okay, I love Trump. I respect him. I met him many times. He had me do an opening prayer at one of his rallies in Iowa, and I traveled, you know, on the campaign with him. Been to his house many times and whatever else. But I'm going to tell you, him and I are divided here, and I'm probably even divided from Jake on the Israel issue. Okay, I personally agree, like Jake, the majority of Jews should go back to Israel. They have their own ethno state. Why not go there? Okay, it's okay for the Japanese to have an ethno state, the North Koreans, the Chinese. The minute that the whites want the country that was built by their forefathers, can you imagine? You build up a company, okay? You pass it down to your grandchildren. And one day, some hoodlums walk in off the street, and they say, no, the company's ours now. It belongs to us. Oh, and your house? That's ours too. That's essentially what has happened with the mass immigration to America. We've been disenfranchised. This country
1: is
0: our inheritance.
1: What do you think would happen if the Jews all packed up and went back to Israel in terms of the economy of America, the economy of New York City in particular? You think that the economy
0: would thrive?
1: You don't see that the Jews have contributed to the economic well-being of all Americans.
0: Listen.
1: Now, there have been some bad things that we talked about, the movies, the rap music, the pornography,
0: they
1: all
0: have
1: that
0: side
1: stuff.
0: Too, right? But to your point.
1: And one other thing, the lawyers of New York City, just lawyers alone, dentists and doctors, that are here.
3: I count those as different than the Hasidic that are 50% not
1: 50% of the lawyers in New York City, 50% of the lawyers in New York are Jewish.
0: I hear you, so, Pastor.
3: You're talking about high-functioning white Jews that have conformed to America. Well, and
1: if you want to call them that, I don't give them that kind of distinction. I understand that process.
3: Well, they're two different types.
1: But if you send them all back, if you send all Jews, no matter what distinction, back
3: I'm not in favor of that. I'm in favor of those who have not assimilated.
0: Can I tell you something, Pastor Manning?
1: Well, what's that?
0: The United States of America existed before Jews was here on this continent, and we're going to continue to exist even if they're gone.
1: Yeah,
0: can I tell you,
1: we
0: built a powerful and strong country before Jews ever stepped foot here from Ellis Island? I want to tell you something else, Pastor Manning. I'm different from what Jake's saying. I think all the Jews need to go to Israel. You want to know why? Because it is the Jewish religious belief, Aliyah, that they have to.
1: Well, there's some Jews that believe all Jews are being Israel because of their religious belief.
0: This is according to the Bible.
2: I'm going to bring in the ref. Jake, I got to separate the pastors because they're going at it big time. Okay?
1: Pastors
2: Jake,
1: do that.
2: Jake, you said deport 100 million people. The population in the United States is 330 million people.
1: That's right.
2: Right? So you're asking for two-thirds of the population to get deported. You know
1: one-third.
2: So that means that the United States of America will go bankrupt.
3: Listen. Now, let me tell you, that'll mean 30-year-old white men like me that have been disenfranchised will have
2: homes. You're not going to work the farms.
1: Listen,
2: you're not going to
1: work
2: the farms.
1: New York City right now.
2: You're not going to work the kitchens.
3: We've done it before. We'll do it again.
2: Blacks won't work the farms anymore.
1: New York City right now is suffering economically because of Trump's fight with Canada.
3: Put the blacks
1: and also with the NATO nations. People from Europe are not coming to America for vacation. They're not spending money in hotels, restaurants, Broadway.
0: They're going to Dubai.
2: Reverend, there was a town in Pennsylvania that 80% of the population, more or less, was immigrants.
1: Okay.
2: And the mayor there said he wanted them all out. They all left.
1: The town went bankrupt.
2: And guess what? Now he's begging them to come back. So you know, immigrants serve a purpose here.
3: Immigrants serve a purpose.
2: Jake,
3: to vote Democrat.
2: Jake.
0: Yeah, that's exactly what Tim Walz said when they brought in the Somalis that have 60 IQ. And listen, do you know what happened?
2: They
0: were getting $4,000 a month. $4,000 a month they were getting from U.S. taxpayers.
2: These guys were crooks.
0: Because they were refugees, right? So they're getting $4,000 per person, per household, per month. They have the nicest houses in Minnesota. They have the nicest cars. They're not living
2: in
0: Section 8.
2: That's a whole different story.
0: Let me finish my tale just real quick. I don't think we do agree because
2: I
0: want to tell you. No. Now, look what happened. We have been disenfranchised. White people in Minnesota have been disenfranchised. What has happened? Six children per household. Okay, in the average household, Somali household, there's six children. In the average white Christian household,
1: well, what do you mean six? Is that some sort of edict that you can only have?
0: No.
3: That's the birth replacement rate. That's your average.
0: And there's only 1.2 in the white household.
2: Time out. The white people have to get. They got to get with it.
3: Fight back in the bedroom.
0: Exactly.
2: Fight back in the bedroom. They need to get laid more.
0: Yeah.
2: They need to have more kids. They got
1: to get. Need to get knocked up.
2: White people.
0: Come here, babies, mama.
1: Black people stop getting knocked up as well. They're not having babies the way they used to have.
0: No, they're not. They're being replaced. Black people are being replaced by immigrants.
2: Guys,
1: here in Harlem. I agree with you on that.
0: Here in Harlem. Here in New York. Black people's jobs are being taken from Muslims.
2: No, Jake, let me tell you.
1: Oh, you're right about that as well. I have to agree with you. Why don't we send all Muslims back?
2: Okay, now you make peace.
1: You
2: made peace.
0: We made love, not war.
2: I need to go to Jake now. Jake, you're a New Yorker. You went to Hunter College.
3: Yep.
2: You were a wrestler.
3: Yes.
2: You were a nightclub promoter.
3: Unfortunately.
2: Okay, but listen, it's part of your life,
3: part of my story,
2: right?
3: Amen.
2: You lived in Spanish Harlem.
3: Yes.
2: On 106th Street.
3: Yes. El Barrio.
2: What the hell? What transformed? What clicked in? Why did you go
3: I became a political prisoner of the Democrat regime. And when I came out of prison, I came out to a different country. 25 million people from South America and from the Middle East.
2: How long were you in prison?
3: 4 years. Every single day of Joe Biden's presidency, 25 million people came here. And I came out to a completely different America. When I went to Walmart, I couldn't find a person who looked like me. When I went to my local gym, we were replaced.
2: Where do you live, though?
3: Man, I'm down in West Palm Beach, but I go across the country. Mm-hmm. And I go work out places, and I can't see people. I used to go into an average room, and I used to say, oh, wow, there's a bunch of white people here. Now, I go into the average store.
2: Jake, are you a racist?
3: Kinda.
2: Oh, my God, you heard it here on WABC. I have a racist in the studio.
3: I'm a realist, and I understand statistics.
2: But you're a realist, but you're
3: I'm not a racist inherent. No, I'm not. Okay. Not inherently. Anybody I meet could be my friend. Anybody I meet could be my brother.
1: Why don't you explain what racism means?
3: Racism is a pattern recognition and saying, hey, if everybody here is black, or if everybody here is Spanish, I have a 41 times more likely chance of being assaulted by a black person than a white person. Black on white assaults are 41 times higher than white on black assaults. Yep. And Spanish on white assaults are 20 times higher. So if you want to call me a racist for being a self-preservationist and saying,
1: the woman that clutched her bag when you got on that elevator could be considered a racist. But she's not a mean-spirited person.
2: She's not a racist.
1: She looked at you and determine what race you come from and what social class you come from.
2: She saw the color of my skin.
1: Decision
2: she saw this beautiful color. She saw this beautiful tan.
1: Yeah, it's a beautiful
2: color.
1: Yeah, listen, I was beautiful. If we want to start talking about beautiful skin colors, I got the best one. However, what I want...
2: Lack of the berries, state of the juice,
1: got
2: baby.
1: That right too. But no, what I'm trying to say, Mateo, is that I'm saying the question that you asked, Jake, but people look at the races of people not because they hate them, but they look at them because of who they are and what the reputation. Now, you're a good man. You're a very good man. She had no idea what a man you were. Amen. But the people that you have come from have a badass reputation of being awful people.
2: Listen,
1: and assumptions, she just associated that you were one of them.
0: Yeah.
1: And you were going to mug a killer right there in the elevator.
3: No, now let's talk about a race of people that we can all agree need to go home, no matter who you are, where you are.
2: Who are you the most racist about?
3: The Muslims. And by the way,
2: why the Muslims?
3: I brought them a nice bacon Quran sandwich to celebrate 9/11.
2: Oh, my God.
3: So Zoran Mandami signed the 9/11 order today. He handed the pen to one of the lawyers of the Al-Qaeda terrorists, okay?
2: Jessica Tisch handed the pen over to him.
3: I saw Zoran sign it,
2: Zoran got the pen. Passed it to Jessica Tisch.
3: Doesn't matter.
2: And
3: birds
2: Tisch
3: of a feather flock together. So
2: but
3: in
2: listen,
3: response Mom to
0: dummy.
3: The pen that goes against 9/11, I have brought Zoran Mandami, if he would like to enjoy a bacon Quran sandwich with me. I will be at City Hall 11 a.m. on 9/11, and we will be marching, Pastor Manning and I,
0: I'll be
3: from
0: there.
3: City Hall to Ground Zero to ensure Zoran Mandami does not desecrate the hallowed land of 9/11, the place where men and women of this city are firefighters and police officers sacrificed. 3,000 mostly Christians, mostly white people.
2: I witnessed
3: were murdered
2: 9/11.
3: By Islamic terrorism.
2: I witnessed 9/11, my brother.
3: The Crusades have begun.
2: Listen, I witnessed 9/11, and I will tell you something. Dislike for the socialist mentality, no question about it. I'm a capitalist, 100%. I've been in business. I dropped out of school when I was 14. I started my business and got married when I was 17.
3: God bless you.
2: You know, my youngest daughter's a doctor. My middle daughter's a writer and author. And my son is an actor.
3: Amazing.
2: And works for New York City Sanitation. You know what? My son said to me, why are you bringing Jake Lang? Why? You know, I said to him, Fernando, because everyone has the right to be heard. Okay? I don't have the right to agree with you. For example, Zoran Mandami, I've never met him. And I've always said that if I meet him, I may like him.
1: No, you won't.
2: Time out.
3: Lord,
2: the guy is charming. The guy's on social media
0: Trump
2: every day.
1: He's a player.
2: Giving everything away. Listen.
3: He's like Oprah
2: listen,
3: Winfrey.
2: He's like,
3: you get a car, and you get a grocery store.
2: But listen, that doesn't make... That doesn't make Muslims bad people. I know a lot of very good Muslims.
3: You're right. This makes Muslims bad people because this book says where you see the non-believer.
2: I respect the Bible. You respect the Bible?
3: I am a believer in every word of God.
2: Okay,
3: it is rained down from heaven.
2: But that's their Bible.
3: No, no, no. That is their political.
2: That is their Bible.
3: This is a military conquest book.
2: You burn
3: hidden in a religion.
0: Islam isn't a religion.
2: You burn.
0: Islam is not a religion.
2: You burned the
1: Mateo. I don't want to gang up on you, but Islam is not a religion.
2: Listen,
1: I don't want to gang up.
2: Listen,
1: with
2: everybody.
1: But it is a military movement that got started some 1,400 years ago. Constitution protected.
2: Pastor Manning.
1: Yes, sir.
2: Hold your thoughts, sir.
1: I got it.
2: It's got a commercial break.
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9: 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You don't have to be a nice guy. And I guess LeBron, and we've seen the flops. Go Google LeBron flops.
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8: 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Just say, play 77 WABC. Fernando Mateo.
5: Business owner Fernando Mateo, who is the president of the State Federation of Taxi Drivers, spokesperson for the United Bodegas of America.
7: Now, here's Fernando Mateo.
2: Yes, I'm back. And for those of you that missed this show or just joined the show, I have three guests, Jake Lang, Joel Tenney, and Pastor Manning from Harlem.
1: Yes, sir.
2: Okay, and we've asked some amazing questions here. We got some amazing responses. We all know that Jake supports the existence of Israel as a state, and he supports the Jews, but he says he wants the Jews to go back home.
0: Amen. Okay,
2: all right? I don't agree with that. I don't agree with most of the things. I don't believe in deporting 100 million people because that's going to hurt the country. And I don't want my country, the United States of America, okay, where I live and I grew up and it's the only country that I know, I don't want to be displaced by white people. Okay?
1: What?
2: It's as simple as that.
0: We're being displaced by brown people.
2: I don't want to be displaced by white people.
11: Oh,
2: but
11: God.
2: I'll tell you.
0: This is a white country.
2: Listen,
0: this is a white country.
2: I'll tell you one thing.
11: This is our average MAGA.
2: It may be a white country down in Iowa or Missouri or but not New York City. New York City's the melting pot.
0: 40 years ago, it was a white city.
2: But listen, I got to tell you this. There's a march that Pastor Manning and Jake Lang and Joel Tinney are going to be participating, organizing, that you have organized it,
1: yes,
2: right?
1: Yes.
2: And you're going to be leading that march.
1: Absolutely.
2: From City Hall,
1: to
2: Ground Zero. Okay.
1: Absolutely.
2: Okay. So the question here is very simple. Who do you think wants to join you in New York?
0: Every patriot of America.
2: How many people do you expect?
1: Well, I'd like to have at least 25,000, 1,000 for each year, that would come and show their respect for those who died and for those who are yet suffering as a result of the barbarism that was imported up to us by the Muslims.
2: We have 30 seconds for you, Jake.
3: 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Well, I'll be there at 11 a.m. if you want to get here early.
2: 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Go to Fernando Mateo NY. You'll hear my podcast. Join me on Instagram, Facebook, Twitter, and YouTube. All right, let's keep it going, guys. This hour went by quickly. Thank you for being here. I didn't think you'd have the courage to show up in Dominican radio right here, baby. God bless you all.
11: If you missed Rita Cosby, here's what you missed.
12: And I think this will be the demise of the Democratic Party, because I think the Democrats are too afraid to take them on. And you've seen this strength from so many of them. And in fact, even in Maine, where you got Graham Plattner, the guy with the big Nazi tattoo, and that was such a disaster. But you've got them saying up there, well, we need someone like Graham, minus the tattoo, minus the allegations of rape, minus the allegations of physical assault. We need someone nice and wonderful like Graham Plattner with his views that were so extreme democratic socialists, that we need someone like that, because he did get 72% of the vote in the primaries. I mean, that's a sad testament. And Maine is such a beautiful, great state. Wake up, Mainers. You deserve so much better. And he's not alone. You got this guy, Abdul El Sayed. He is running in the Michigan Senate primary. And Abdul El Sayed is running against Mike Turner, a very common sense, normal guy. Abdul El Sayed does have a primary. The primary, I believe, is coming up August 4th. And so there's a lot on the hopper there. And Abdul El Sayed, talk about an extreme. First of all, he hangs around with Hassan Piker. That's the guy who said that America deserved 9/11. And then he's hanging around with all these other kind of questionable characters in Dearborn, Michigan. And if this does not embody the radical democratic socialists of America, I don't know what does. Listen to Abdul El Sayed not that long ago, where he actually poses the question, do we really need cops? I kid you not. This is what he said. Take a listen. In his own words.
13: Do police really need to use guns? Do we need as much of a police force? And so if we ask ourselves about how we spend money in the public, where that money goes, where it comes from, we need to make a lot better decisions about investing in the things that root out poverty rather than investing in policing poverty. And we need to understand that these are racialized questions because of systemic racism. When we make a choice to invest in policing in the majority black community rather than to invest in public schools, that choice is influenced by systemic racism.
12: So, do we need guns? That was the focus of his questions. Do we need guns for police? Police are supposed to give them a piece of candy?
11: Rita Cosby, weeknights at 10.
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11: 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If you missed Rita Cosby, here's what you missed.
12: They clearly are just kind of bouncing the can down the road, playing the same game that they've played with America. And what they don't realize, clearly, I think they realize because the B-2 bombers came in pretty loud and clear, and the other bombing came in pretty loud and clear. But still, they need to realize that President Trump is not going to be patient for long. And I think he's been incredibly patient. He clearly did not want this war. He clearly felt that he had to do it for world survival, for the Mideast survival, for Israel's survival. for ultimately America's survival, for future generations. And I commend him on that, you guys. But I do think it's time to finish the job. And clearly, I think President Trump is realizing that, too. And also tonight, the unveiling of the socialist agenda, the Democratic socialist agenda. Their phrase is workers deserve more. But if you listen to what they're doing, I don't know how it's helping workers. One of the things they talk about is no police. They talk about no prisons. They talk about no Pentagon. They also talk about no U.S. Senate and no president. This is like chaos central. Total chaos central. How is that helping workers? That's not helping workers. This is like making every community less safe. It's making every American less safe. And the fact that these people are pitching it with a straight face is absolutely shocking to me. And Republicans, I'm a registered independent, guys. Republicans, you better wake up because you got to use this to your advantage. You can't sit there and assume that everybody out there in the American public understands it and realizes just how nutty and how ludicrous it is and how overreaching it is. You got to get out there and say, is this what you want? There should be these ads all day long, almost these AI ads. Remember what Spencer Pratt did with the AI ad showing what things would look like under Mayor Bass? And then we saw Bruce Blakeman do a similar one with Governor Kathy Hochul. These people have no clue what law and order means, what prosperity and peace means. They don't seem to care and they don't seem to get it.
11: Rita Cosby, weeknights at 10.
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14: Everybody,
11: this is Freedom 250, the decisions that made America. Now here's Jake Novak.
15: And welcome to Freedom 250, the decisions that made America. I'm Jake Novak. We're live here, 7.05 p.m. Eastern Time, here at the WABC studios, the flagship of the Red Apple Networks. It is Sunday, September 6th. This is Labor Day weekend. And I hope that you're getting a long weekend and enjoying that right now. In this area, at least, we've had nice weather, and it's going to be nice tomorrow as well. And you just heard in our local news report, if you are listening on some of our affiliated stations, that we have that big West Indian Day Parade, which is a very big deal here in New York City. Sometimes it gets out of hand. They're going to try to keep it under wraps somewhat tomorrow by ending it early, and let's see if that works, but it's a fun day for the most part. Let's talk about what's going on right now historically, because we do have an historic moment, especially for those of you who have a longer-term view of history, a longer-term bit of education. I'll have a little bit more to say about education in just a second in response to our previous show. But Germany has had off-year elections. It's kind of like their midterms in Germany. And a party, it's called the far-right party, and you always have to take that with a grain of salt. Whenever the mainstream media refers to a party in Europe as a far-right party, it's usually just a mainstream conservative party by any means that any objective person would look at it. This is a party that is very much in favor of closing the borders of Germany. It's very much in reaction to the open borders that Germany and its fellow countries in the EU have, their policies that they have enacted over the years. There is a massive pushback among regular people in Europe right now, not just in Germany. We've seen it this weekend in Britain, massive pushback against open borders and the importation of massive numbers of migrants into these countries. This weekend in, for example, the port city of Dover, where a lot of migrants disembark from ships and enter the United Kingdom, there was a massive march of people in black masks, wearing black attire as well, and they physically, literally blocked those ships from disembarking, people from those ships from disembarking. There were massive protests on the streets of Greece this weekend as well. This has not been reported very much in the mainstream media, and if you remember a couple of weeks ago when we had that incredible video of all those people from Morocco, 60,000 in one day, according to most estimates, crossing into the Spanish border in the town of Ceuta, the people of Ceuta have been coming out regularly protesting their government, allowing this to happen, even though it is reported that most of those people did return to Morocco. And when some of the regular news media comes to SUTA, which has been something that's been happening over the last few weeks, and they start reporting that this is some kind of racist group that's against people coming in, they get shouted down by large crowds who are standing around those reporters trying to do those reports. This standard operating procedure of calling every party that isn't completely leftist or pro-communist far right is starting to get old. Now, the party Alternative for Germany is, granted, very much to the right of center, but I don't know if you can call it a far-right party, because when they say far-right, especially in a nation like Germany, who are they trying to allude to? I'm sure you understand. They're trying to make comparisons with the Nazis and things like that, and there's nothing like that in this party. There really isn't. And you can say, yes, the Nazis were against immigration into Germany, too. Okay, fine, but honestly, this is a different situation by leaps and bounds. Pre-war Germany didn't have this kind of influx of massive migration from people literally coming to Germany within the last 10, 20 years. The Nazis were against anybody who they felt were non-Aryans who had come to Germany over the hundreds and hundreds of years before that. So there's a big difference here. Anyway, they won this election in the eastern state of Saxony-Anhalt. They won it with 44% of the vote. Whether that will be enough for them to create a government in that state on their own without making coalitions is not clear, but it's a big win for them, and it's definitely a shot across the bow for German governments. Even though Friedrich Merz, the Chancellor of Germany, is pretty much a centrist, and, for example, compared to some of the other European leaders, he's much more friendly with the United States. He's much more friendly with Israel. Nevertheless, he's still, by American standards, kind of a left of center. And that's it'd be interesting to see how he handles this. Will he be able to maybe change the immigration policies of Germany to get this party on his side nationally? Maybe. But again, remember, it's not up just to him. When the EU was formed, the individual sovereignty of almost every European nation was incredibly undermined. And this is something that EU supporters still deny. They pretend like, oh, no, that's not true. This is right-wing scare tactics. If you know your history, you know the famous quote by Margaret Thatcher, who was an opponent of the EU, or at least the idea of the EU as it is now. There were some things that she wanted to form an alliance with other European countries, but not in the way that the EU is formed. And she made the point that a federal Europe will not be more European. It will just be more federal. It'll just be more central office government. It'll be less accountable people in office. There's a tremendous lack of accountability. The EU doesn't have directly elected leaders who make these decisions. It is government by technocrats. And when individual countries and their populations start to want to change their policies and go a little bit different, they literally have to leave the EU if they want to show any independence at all. And that was what was behind the whole Brexit movement and that Brexit vote in 2016. So it's important to understand all of these things. Anyway, that is a piece of history going on right now. And there's another piece of history going on more directly connected to the United States, although this is more of a yesterday story, but it certainly has its ramifications right now. And that is the fact that the United States has started to begin to punish Iran with direct attacks on their economic targets. Now, on Saturday, Iran launched missiles at two U.S. warships. And none of those missiles landed. None of those missiles hit their targets. But nevertheless, the United States responded by hitting and destroying three Iranian oil tankers, not military ships. And the CENTCOM commander made the point that for every time that they try to attack two of our ships, we will destroy three of theirs, a 3-to-2 ratio. Now, you might be asking yourself, where is oil trading based on all of this? Well, oil is up. It's up 54 cents to $92.02 right now. So the fact that there were three Iranian oil ships destroyed could have sent oil prices soaring much higher than that. We're really not even close to a dollar higher per barrel. But remember, that Iranian oil is not something that was easily sold on the open market anyway. It's not like three tankers that were on the market were suddenly taken off. They were already kind of off the market because of sanctions and blockades and things like that. So that might be why we're not seeing a big, big jump in oil prices right now. Even Brent crude, which is what the price for oil for most of the rest of the world, is only up 42 cents a barrel right now. But we shall see if this continues to be the standard operating procedure for the United States as we get into this latest stage in the war with Iran. Will the United States now start to go after their oil assets? Of course, Karg Island has been threatened many times by President Trump. Last week, he posted on his Truth social media page an AI-rendered version of Karg Island being destroyed. And one of the things that really led to the ceasefire in this war was when the Trump administration decided to stop short of attacking the infrastructure of Iran, blowing up bridges and tunnels and things like that, which they stopped short of doing because they felt that that might just take things further out of control. But that seems like it's back on the table right now, doesn't it? It also seems like no matter how badly things go or well things go in the coming weeks, at some point, Iran will surrender in one way or the other. Or there will be some kind of new regime in Iran that we will be dealing with that will hopefully be more favorable to the United States and favorable to sanity. Because at the end of the day, this is not a sane regime by any means. And that's a great way to tease the first moment in history we're going to take a look at. Some very, very important moments in the U.S. occupation of Japan at the end of World War II. Something that I believe is probably, if not the most successful foreign policy in American history, it's pretty close. I'm going to talk about one major decision during that occupation that may have saved it from getting out of hand. The number to call is 800-848-9222. We're going to start with that major decision that probably kept the occupation of Japan not only peaceful, but incredibly successful in the long run. And that's when we come back on Freedom 250, The Decisions That Made America. I'm Jake Novak. We're just getting started. It's 7:15 Eastern Time. Stay with us.
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14: 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Now, here's Jake Novak.
15: Welcome back to Freedom 250. I am Jake Novak. This was the moment when Douglas MacArthur began the proceedings of the surrender of the Empire of Japan, and it was an unconditional surrender, to end the hostilities between Japan and the United States in World War II. This took place on the deck of a battleship. Not in some room somewhere, not in a stadium, but on the deck of a battleship, which was very, very telling. And here's what MacArthur had to say to begin those proceedings.
17: An awesome ceremony was to take place, one which reflected the deep awareness of a great soldier, his understanding of war and peace, and the historic moment that this was.
18: What's that?
19: It's comfortable.
15: Sorry about that. We had a little bit of technical difficulty there. That was Walter Cronkite introducing Douglas MacArthur. Let's get back to that.
20: It is my earnest hope, and indeed the hope of all mankind, that from this solemn occasion, a better world shall emerge out of the blood and carnage of the past. A world founded upon faith and understanding. A world dedicated to the dignity of man and the fulfillment of his most cherished wish for freedom, tolerance, and justice.
15: And freedom, tolerance, and justice is something that MacArthur imposed upon Japan. He was really the supreme leader of Japan for 4 years, actually 6 years in many ways, between 1945 and 1951. We've talked on this program before about how he imposed a constitution on that country. He imposed universal suffrage, not only the first time giving the vote to women, but the vote to all people, all citizens of Japan. And he also imposed a lack of a formal military on Japan, which was the case for many decades. Now they do have a military, but not one that is, of course, anywhere near as large as Imperial Japan. Now, there is actually a museum to Douglas MacArthur here in the United States. It's in Norfolk, Virginia, steps away from my home where I used to live. I used to visit there all the time. It's the MacArthur Memorial. It's literally where he is buried along with his wife and his mother. His mother was a longtime, many-generational family member in Norfolk, so that's why he was buried there. Fantastic museum there. And this is what the director, director Chris Kolakowski, said. He was the director 10 years ago of the museum. Here's how he described an important decision that MacArthur made. I discussed the decisions earlier about making sure they gave women the vote and they had a constitution. But the biggest decision in many ways came in September of 1945, when MacArthur decided not to go forward with any plans to try and also execute Emperor Hirohito. Now, the reason why he didn't want to do that is not because Hirohito wasn't really guilty of a number of serious war crimes. There was a general consensus among some historians that Hirohito was just a figurehead. He really didn't have any participation in any of it. It was more General Tojo who was responsible for some of the worst atrocities. Not true. Hirohito may not have been a central planner. He may have not have been the most sadistic of Japanese leaders. But there is an incredible amount of evidence that he was culpable. There was a general consensus among some historians that Hirohito was just a figurehead. He really didn't have any participation in any of it. It was more General Tojo who was responsible for some of the worst atrocities. Not true. Hirohito may not have been a central planner. He may have not have been the most sadistic of Japanese leaders.

0: MacArthur Memorial explaining all of this at a lecture 10 years ago.
1: Now, dealing with the emperor presented MacArthur with another chance to send a strong message to the Japanese. General Staff urged him to call upon Hirohito in a display of authority. But MacArthur said no. To do so, he explained, would be to outrage the feelings of the Japanese people and make a martyr of the emperor in their eyes. No, I shall wait. In time, the patience of the East, in time, the emperor will voluntarily come to see me. In this case, the patience of the East, rather than the haste of the West, will best serve our purpose.
0: So for a little bit more of detail about what happened, MacArthur did wait for Hirohito to ask to see him. But for those who think that MacArthur was being too deferential to Hirohito, bowing down to him too much, of course, this meeting would erase any belief in any of that. First of all, he knew that Hirohito would be coming in his own car. They did not send a U.S. car to go pick him up. And by the time the war had ended, his car, which must have been a luxury car in the late 20s, was basically looked like an old jalopy and almost something that you would laugh at if you saw on the street. He also came wearing a top hat and morning coat. He looked like something from another era. While MacArthur was wearing his battle fatigues, he wasn't even in formal military attire. And he did not wear his hat. He certainly didn't salute the emperor. And he was almost a foot taller than the emperor as well. And he made sure that everyone would see their height difference because he greeted him out front of his build of the government building that the United States was using. They did something else as well. Now, you might know that the Japanese people, a good many of them, believed that the emperor was a god, and they were not supposed to look at him directly in the face. So how were they going to get this embarrassing moment for the emperor publicized enough if people didn't look at him? Well, of course, the people of Japan were not exactly in great economic shape at the end of the war, and so MacArthur made sure that food and other supplies were being given out along the route that the emperor would be driving along to the government building where MacArthur's headquarters were. In other words, there would be larger crowds outside than usual, and they would all see this incredible spectacle of an emperor driving down the road in a jalopy, dressed ridiculously, to meet a general in battle fatigues, comfortable battle fatigues, just hanging out. And he felt that that would be much more effective than executing the emperor and making him be even more important than ever in death, posthumously, keeping him alive and making it clear that he was the subject, and MacArthur and the United States were the new emperors now, so to speak, would be a better move. And that's what he did. Peter in Manhattan, you want to talk about the ship that was used during this surrender ceremony?
2: Please. How did you feel about Roosevelt denying a ship of
0: the St. Louis
2: entry into this country? Because obviously you support the fact that in Spain denying Africans the opportunity to into their country.
0: Well, those Africans are not
2: being... In other words, that island is in Africa, by the way.
0: Those Africans are not being lined up to go to the gas chambers. There's a huge difference here. Also, there's a certain amount of numbers. There's numbers involved here. We have had anywhere between... Hold on a second. You asked me a question.
2: Okay, sorry.
0: We've had between 10 and 20 million illegal immigrants come into this country during the Biden years alone. Now, every example of the Emma Lazarus, give us your tire, give us a poor, let's make sure that we help people who are in distress, every argument about that becomes moot with those kinds of sheer numbers. These sheer numbers create a situation where we cannot even fathom the impact on a society. That's like saying, well, you should give charity. Okay, I give charity, but I'm not supposed to give you my whole house. That is a huge difference. It is a huge difference. Now, this is something...
2: I agree with you. May I please?
0: Yeah.
2: I agree with you, but I'm saying we have to be very careful where we tread when we talk about immigrants wanting to come, supposedly seeking freedom.
0: Yeah, 60,000 men in just a couple of hours crossing into Ceuta? You saw the video. I mean, there is no way to fathom that. That makes no sense.
2: Ceuta is an African continent.
0: I understand that, but 60,000...
2: Spain is in Europe.
0: Yeah, I understand that, but Spain is the sovereign... I mean, if you want to get Spain sovereignty removed from Ceuta, then that's a discussion that can be had at another time. But for now, Spain is the sovereign nation in charge of that area. And 60,000 people stormed over a border.

0: order in just a couple of hours. There is absolutely no argument that justifies that. None. It makes absolutely no sense.
1: Like I said, we have to be aware of the fact that we have to tread carefully when we speak about who belongs where and at what time they should be allowed.
0: Understand that, but compassion for only one side of a border is not compassion, it's favoritism. And you have every right, everyone has every right to show favoritism, but you can't call it compassion. There is an existing population, for example, in El Paso, Texas, that for every 5 years gets overrun by a new group of immigrants who come in there illegally. And if you only have compassion...
1: Isn't that the American way?
0: No, not to have an entire neighborhood taken over, hospitals and schools overrun.
1: If you can underpay them until they wake up and realize that, you know, the fact is that we've exploited all countries to it.
0: Well, you've hit on another issue, which is for many years, really until 20 years ago, it was the Republican Party that was much more complicit in illegal immigration than the Democratic Party. Now, for some reason, the Democrats changed their policies on that, and I have some theories about it, but it doesn't really matter. The fact is, now the Democrats are all in on open borders, which is really an interesting situation. I appreciate your call.
1: Thanks for entertaining my call.
0: I will. Thank you, Peter. Let's talk to Harriet now. Harriet, was your dad aboard the Missouri that day?
2: Well, he was on LST 294, and it was the Normandy invasion. He didn't believe how many, all the dead bodies. I mean, it was incredible. Now, what they did is when the European theater was won, he went back to the Navy Yard, and his ship was being refitted for the Pacific.
0: Okay.
2: Imminent death. And President Truman, God bless him, it was necessary to drop that bomb because he saved the lives. I bear witness to the dead. They were refitting the ship, and those survivors were ready to go to the other side. And the president, who was so great, Truman, decided, I've got to save these guys. And
0: the Japanese people. There would have been many, as horrific as the casualties of Hiroshima and Nagasaki were. The most conservative, I would say optimistic estimate of what an invasion of the home islands would have cost basically considered there would be 100,000 casualties for the Allies and hundreds of thousands of casualties for the Japanese military and their civilian population. This the argument over whether this was something that was justified or not, to me, often does not include that information. And it's very important to remember that. And it's also very important to remember that the only nation that has ever been the victim of a nuclear attack, that's Japan, is one of our strongest allies and came back from those terrible tragedies very, very quickly because it had. And I don't think that happens if they are invaded conventionally and gutted in every single city is that way. That said, horrific moment in history. It's a huge, huge example of what happens when you allow a murderous imperial society to take root of your country. They drop those bombs on their own people, so to speak, in my opinion, not us. It's a
2: true,
0: really good point.
2: True.
0: All right. We're going to take a break now. When we do come back, I want to get to another interesting moment in history that involved our president doing something that seemed to be very, very humanitarian. And I think it was, actually. And it was used as an excuse for one of the worst foreign policy moments in the history of this country. Of course, I'm talking about what caused, or what people think caused, the hostage situation in Iran and a very important decision that our president at the time, Jimmy Carter, made. We'll be right back. Freedom 250, the decisions that made America. Stay with us.
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6: 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I love them. We don't have a chance. Not a chance.
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11: Shah of Iran left his country today on a vacation from which he may never return. And for the first time since violent anti-Shah protests began in Iran more than a year ago, there were celebrations in the streets of Tehran.
0: Hey, that is Walter Cronkite in January of 1979, announcing to the nation that the Shah of Iran had left that country. Of course, he was deposed. And in the months after that, his cancer became more prevalent and more virulent, and he was looking for a country where he could go for residency and also to be treated for cancer. There were a number of countries that turned him down, knowing that they would be the targets of Iranian terror if they did so. But President Jimmy Carter decided to let him into the country. He went to, right here in New York City, Memorial Sloan Kettering. He eventually did die anyway. But, of course, that was the excuse that Iran used to seize the U.S. embassy not many days after he arrived in the United States and hold those people inside the embassy hostage for 444 days. Ayatollah Khomeini said that told the so-called students, whether they were actually studying anything, we don't know, to go ahead and seize the embassy after that decision. Now, for years, President Jimmy Carter was specifically blamed for allowing the Shah to come into the country and sparking that crisis. Of course, that actually puts the ball in the wrong part of the court when you want to blame Jimmy Carter for an issue. Jimmy Carter has a huge amount of complicity in the hostage crisis, but the fact that he allowed the Shah to enter this country for cancer treatment was probably the least of the real reasons why. This was an excuse that Ayatollah Khomeini used to call for the seizure of the embassy. It was an excuse, and that was always it was always his plan to attack the United States, to commit acts of terror. And a lot of this had to do with the fact that Carter was so duplicitous and confusing in his policies with the Shah in the years leading up to the Iranian Revolution. That is where Carter's complicity lies, not in the decision to allow someone to come into a country and get humanitarian care, in this case, cancer treatment. It is very simple and too easy to blame that on that one thing, when the fact is the policies that began when Jimmy Carter became president on January 20th, 1977, and there was an entire year and almost 2 years before the Iranian Revolution really took hold, where Carter's policies that made the Shah weaker and weaker in his own country had a lot to do with that, much more than anything else that had to go with the cancer treatment. Let's talk to Alan Yonkers talking about Jimmy Carter and Iran. Al, go ahead.
12: Yeah, hi, Jake. You know, Jake, I remember vividly as a kid, it was a Thursday. I was in grade school when Jimmy Carter finally acted and they sent the helicopters to rescue the hostages in Iran. As you know, there was an accident in the desert. Jimmy Carter, after being the hawk in his administration, was Zib, the National Security Advisor, wanted him to continue. But Jimmy Carter called it off, and a lot of people thought that was a debacle, that he should have continued because then the Iranians knew that he had tried to rescue them, even though it was many days, many hundreds of days later. You remember Ted Koppel used to get on Newsnight,
0: Nightline,
12: every night would say day two, day three, and it would just drag on. So I think Jimmy Carter, his problem, he acted way too late. And when the crash happened on that Thursday, he should have continued, but he decided to be a dove and did not do it.
0: Your memory is really good. So this happened in early 1980, right when the presidential primaries were going on. It's something that I remember really clearly. You talk about the changes in America right now and how America has changed and how elections have become nastier. Now, it's not unprecedented. One of the things that when I ran television news programs, which I did for 30 years at CNN, CNBC, at Fox, one of the things I would always tell writers on the show and my on-air talent, I would say, you better not use the word unprecedented on this show because I'll find a precedent. Don't use it because you're probably going to be wrong. So we're not at an unprecedented level of nastiness in American politics. It's just that it's at one of the high, high watermarks. We had some incredible nastiness in the early 19th century. I mean, if you take a look at what the news media was reporting about, for example, Thomas Jefferson and John Adams and some of the other candidates and Andrew Jackson, it was nasty as hell. It was incredibly nasty. But then we went through a period of it getting less nasty, and then it went up and down. During the years after the Civil War, any Democrat candidate for president or for a major office was basically slurred as a war criminal in ways, in some cases, when it was really not even close to being true. So we had nastiness then, too. Here's the difference. Early 1980, this failed rescue mission happens. We're in a contentious presidential election, and it's not just contentious on the Republican side. It's contentious on the Democrat side because Senator Ted Kennedy at the time, is challenging Carter for the nomination, the Democrat nomination, and his polls aren't bad. And I remember very, very well, and I save some of the periodicals from that time, that to a man, the other people running for president in that year, George Bush, who was still running on his own, Ronald Reagan, and even Ted Kennedy, all came out with similar statements saying, you have to support the president here. We're trying to do the right thing for these hostages. There is no way in hell, if something like that happened today, that the opposing candidates would have any reverence whatsoever for President Trump, if that were going on, or any president, really. It would just be, basically, there would be a call for the president to resign. There would be a call. So that was, as terrible as that event was, and as sad as it was an example of how we were, we had a better political culture right then. I don't know if you can say we were a better country. I think there's a lot of factors there to go involved that go well beyond politics. But just from a political culture, we were in a much better place at that time. I remember George Bush, George H.W. Bush, the old man, the first President Bush at the time, just a former congressman running for president, saying, we got to support our president. I remember that very specifically. And no way would that happen today with our current crop of candidates. But it's important to remember another thing, and this is something I can't say enough on this program or any other program. When it comes to the situation with Iran, which, of course, we're at war with them now, it's not like any of this is ancient history. It's really all part of a major jigsaw puzzle. But in what was otherwise a very good movie, Argo, fun movie, Alan Arkin, Ben Affleck, good movie. The problem is the first 2.5 minutes of that movie promoted an incredible lie about the United States and Iran and our history with that country that has absolutely energized a bunch of moronic, non-historically educated people talking about the origins of the problem between the United States and Iran. There is this myth that Iran had some kind of popular election. It was a regular election. The normal people went to vote. They went to a ballot box and they voted in a prime minister that they really liked, who was, he was a little bit of a communist, but the United States and the Shah worked together to depose this democratically elected, wonderful guy, and then that sent everything into a tailspin. This happened in the 1950s. The only problem is there was no such thing. The prime minister of Iran, who they're talking about, was appointed by other members of the parliament in a backroom deal. There was no election. This was not a democratically elected person. There was a democratically elected parliament, kind of, sort of. It's not like they had universal suffrage in Iran. It was basically an old boys club bringing in their own guy. And the Shah didn't like him because he was communist. He was going to try to nationalize and give to he was going to try to undermine the Iranian oil industry and other things. He wanted capitalism in Iran. And moreover, he had the right constitutionally to reject any prime minister that the parliament backdoor guys created. Now, I'm not here to defend the Shah as a great paragon of democracy. Don't get me wrong. But the idea that the Iranian people somehow elected some hunky-dory guy who was democratically elected by the people of Iran is just not true. And yes, the United States was happy that this pro-communist guy, someone who might have made Iran yet another domino in the Soviet red bloc, definitely the United States was supportive of this. But the Shah would have done it on his own anyway. So everyone who's heard this story, whether you heard it when you were at some kind of dorm discussion when you were drunk 20 years ago when Argo came out, or if you hear it on the internet now from conspiracy theorists or people who are trying to undermine our efforts against this evil regime in Iran, just understand that your whole origin story is bogus. The Iranian people never elected that prime minister. There's no such thing. The Shah of Iran had a lot of things that were wrong about him. He had a secret police that was doing bad things to his political opponents. Well, yes. I mean, but he's small potatoes compared to the Iranian regime now, which routinely kills tens of thousands of its own people. So I appreciate your call. Thank you, Al. Vincent in Brooklyn.
9: Good evening, Jake. Mark Levin, who has a show on the same channel, estimated that between all the Allied forces serving in the South Pacific at the time, they were going to drop the bomb. They were trying to make up their mind whether or not to drop the bomb. By the way, my father served in the South Pacific in the retaking of the Philippine Islands. So,
0: so he served under MacArthur.
9: About this.
0: He served
9: my
0: under
9: uncle
0: MacArthur.
9: Served in the Battle of Anzio when my uncle wouldn't serve in the South Pacific, but he served there because he spoke fluent Italian, and they need, as the American soldiers were advancing on Anzio, my uncle spoke to them in Italian. He said, throw your guns down because there's no end over here.
0: For you.
9: But they,
0: I bet some of them did. I bet some of them did.
9: That's right. Mark Levin estimates that between British, Canadian, Australian, and American service people in the South Pacific, up to 1 million casualties would have incurred had we not dropped the bomb.
0: That's right.
9: In fact, the United States Department of War ordered the companies in America that makes the medals and the Purple Hearts and the medals for the servicemen who either died or got wounded, 1 million medals they ordered to be made. And then they made Truman made the decision to drop the bomb, and thank God he did.
0: That's right.
9: Because as you pointed out, we saved countless thousands of their lives, the Japanese lives.
0: It's just beyond anyone's ability
9: Jake,
0: to fathom.
9: I was in my 30s when that whole debacle in the desert in Iran happened. I remembered it. And after Ronald Reagan got elected, I said to myself, 6 months after he was elected, inaugurated, and got his sea legs underneath him, why didn't he go over there and give them a shellacking? Because at the time, Iran wasn't what it is today. They had a bunch of stupid ideologues trying to put together the workings of a country. I think we wouldn't have been in this position we are in now had Reagan done that 6 months after he got inaugurated. I know the economy was the big thing on his mind, but it would have been much easier to do it then than what we're doing now. And my opinion, they're not doing it now. And my also opinion is, last year when Donald Trump said that he got the nuclear reactor, the material in that pickaxe mounting, nothing doing. They got wind of it and moved it beforehand. Because I say this, if we did get it then, a year ago, why all this to do now?
0: Well, that's because I think there's still residual stuff. Stu, thank you for the call. You raise a very interesting question about Ronald Reagan. And people forget that Ronald Reagan was depicted in the news media as a total warmonger, a total warmonger. And that may have led to, and people don't understand how anti-war, especially anti-nuclear war, Ronald Reagan was. I keep asking people to read this particular book because, in my opinion, as extraordinary as Ronald Reagan's presidency was, his governorship, his 8 years as governor of California, considering what he was up against in that state, is actually much more extraordinary. And I urge everyone, you can get it on Amazon. You can read it on your Kindle. The book Governor Reagan by Lou Cannon, who was covering Ronald Reagan's government. He was the lead correspondent at the Sacramento Bee covering the Reagan administration as governor of California from 1966 till 1974, specifically 67 to 75. You know how it goes. They get inaugurated in January. Is a very important book to read, and that's where you find out how anti-war he was, how proud. If you ever meet anyone, and obviously they're getting on in age, but I do know a couple people who served in the Reagan administration, and you know the thing that they are the most proud of is that we never went to any kind of sustained war during his 8 years as president. So that might be the answer to your question. Also, don't forget, he was shot in March of 1981, and really for the rest of the year, Ronald Reagan was not able to play the bully pulpit as much as he wanted to. It took him a few months to recover. He was already at 69 years old at that time. So there were a lot of other factors. All right, we're going to take a break right now, and we're going to talk about one more decision in American history. It's a little bit more on the lighter side. Let's not all talk about war and dropping nuclear bombs all the time. This was the decision that turned into what I believe is, and I don't think I'm alone, America's number one addiction. Now, I'm not talking about drugs here, but number one real addiction, and it was a decision that made that happen. We'll be right back with that here on Freedom 250, the decisions that made America.
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0: 7:48 p.m. here on the East Coast. I'm Jake Novak. You know, America has an addiction that isn't just for the lower class, isn't just for the upper class. It's not a designer drug. It's not a street drug, but it is an addiction. And I can't believe how it continues to have this much continuing grip over the almost every American person. I'm talking about the NFL. And to call it a pastime, I think, is really, really, really an understatement, to say the least. It is an incredible business and cultural powerhouse. And the NFL, as it is today, very much was formed, although the NFL, the league, the actual was formed in 1919, and then they started playing in 1920. But really, the NFL as we know it today was formed on June 8th, 1966. Because that's when the NFL, which was a popular sport, but still clearly behind baseball as the number one sport in America, merged with the AFL, which was starting a more exciting form of football. They decided to merge because they were starting to fight over draft picks. Some of the biggest names ended up going to the new AFL, including Joe Namath. That happened in 1965, and a lot of people believe that was the beginning of the end of those two leagues continuing to battle each other, that they would eventually make a deal together. But one of the things that they did during the merger was immediately agree on this.
14: The sunny skies, temperature in the 70s, and what a day.
15: Man, football lineup here. Got to take it down, fella.
14: This is it, the American Football League National Football League Championship. The Kansas City Chiefs, winner of the championship in the newer AFL against the Green Bay Packers, who have won the NFL championship, to our right.
0: And they didn't call it the Super Bowl yet, at least not officially. people were already calling it that sort of unofficially. It wasn't until the second game where they started calling it Super Bowl and started using the Roman numerals. Probably one of the best things about the Super Bowl is that it teaches kids Roman numerals. Anyway, it's now this was the Super Bowl. So not only did they make a merger and start working for them to have integrated schedules and conferences 4 years away, because it's going to start in 1970, and they made this decision before the 1966 season, but they also agreed to make their championship game called the Super Bowl, and it would be the biggest sporting event in America. It eventually became that, and it became much more than a sport. The NFL is by and large, I mean, I just cannot think of any game, anything that touches different Americans based, you know, nothing seems to block it from its popularity. The richest people in America love it. The poorest in America people love it. Black, white, whatever religion. It tends to be the one American cultural thing, not just sport, the one American cultural thing that grabs people's attentions much more than anything else. It's a weird deal for a lot of reasons. I love it. I'm one of the many people involved in this addiction. I can't deny it. I'm not as big on it as I was when I was younger, so maybe I'm recovering a little bit. I don't know if that's something that's real among addicts, but it definitely is not something I'm as big into as I once was. Nevertheless, I recognize the incredible power it has when it comes to all of these kinds of things. Let's talk to Tom in New Jersey. Tony in New Jersey. Tony, what do you got for us?
16: Hi, Jake. You know, when you were talking about the decisions that make America, I think of where we are now with Iran, and I think how wonderful it is that in getting a view of history, we haven't seen too many presidents who have been able to say, this is what we did then, and now this is what we're going to do now. I know we did for Pearl Harbor, we bombed Japan, and Japan really straightened out, didn't they? They turned out to be great country. Germany went through their own little thing. We had a blitz Germany, and it was devastated because they wouldn't stop. And I think we have to recognize that, and we have to recognize our history. That's the problem, that we have people in our country running it that are not strong enough to say, let's look at our president and say what a great man he is and how he knows when something has to be taken out, because history taught us that.
0: Well, people are too selfish at the end of the day. I think that no matter how strong or weak President Trump is on any particular issue, that there will be people who will criticize it. And by weak, I mean more dovish. We're in this situation now where if it says 2 + 2 = 4, they're going to say 5. And to me, there's an aspect of that which you can always expect. It's not like we know that there's always going to be some opposition, and it's good to have opposition in a democracy. That's fine. But at some point, there needs to be something along the lines of, here's where we draw a line. Here's where we're not going to have a discussion. I'm not going to have a discussion about whether you think my children should exist. I'm not going to have a discussion about whether we should immediately send to euthanasia everyone over 75. These are discussions that people want to have in America right now, and I'm not going to have that one. I'm all for free speech, but for me, there's no positives that will come out of such a discussion, and I don't have to participate in it. I'm not going to censor you, but I don't have to participate in it. Doug in New York, you want to talk about the NFL addiction, because I think it's real.
17: Yeah. You had the greatest show I've heard in a long time in your history. I love it. As far as the NFL, you're just talking about drawing a line. Well, I drew the line when the NFL took a knee to the Star Spangled Banner and all the countless Americans that have died giving us the freedom we have. That's something that's more important to me than listening to these people screaming every Sunday, you know, about the game. It's so exciting. And I'm a Redskin fan. I don't pay attention. I'm a Detroit Tiger fan. I don't pay attention anymore. Too much selfishness, too much. They're making too much money relative to society.
0: So I have to ask you a question, Doug. Do you,
17: I'm talking about patriotism and I don't pay attention. I don't even pay attention at all because of, the taking the knee, and then this whole thing about no apology for Black Lives Matter and all the corruption. And
0: I have to ask you a question though. Are you still interested in the sport? Do you watch lower level college football or minor league baseball? I mean, do you do that?
17: Not. Minor league baseball, I would be into. I'm not really into the world, but now college football has gotten into the same as the NFL as far as money and. I played football. I played all sports as a kid. I love sports, but I don't have the I'm 75. I don't have the time anymore to waste it on Sunday, be distracted for most of the day to you know, people that are great athletes and are a great sport. But I got too much many other things to take care of, getting my own house in order. And these guys took a knee. And they show a lot of disrespect.
0: Understood. Understood. America. And it sounds to me like you're actually walking the walk behind that talk. You know, Doug, there are a lot
17: yes,
0: of people.
17: I am, sir.
0: There are a lot of people who say exactly or said exactly what you just said, who slowly but surely came back to the NFL, and the numbers prove
17: absolutely,
0: it. I believe you.
17: Absolutely.
0: I believe you, but I don't know about most of the people who said it. I really don't, because people came back to it. I find that to be you know, something that's It's a clear that's why I call it an addiction, because again, this crosses
17: right.
0: This crosses all economic levels. This crosses all political sides. You know, when we had Ray Rice, I believe it was caught on tape beating up his wife or girlfriend. You know, I thought all the feminists were going to start. You know, I thought all the feminists were going to start boycotting. No, didn't happen. It gets a pass. The commissioner of the NFL, Roger Goodell, just agreed to, a 4-year extension. Last I heard, he makes $60 million. I don't know if that's his contract or if it's his annual pay. It doesn't matter. That's a lot of money for a commissioner of a league that can print, that sells itself, as far as how easy it is to sell it. And by the way, speaking of Americana, he is dead set on creating an NFL team outside the United States, preferably for him, probably in Europe, not in Mexico or Canada. And I think that that will be a terrible thing for the sport. Flights like that are really bad for the health of the players. I believe that the European market is interested in the NFL, but nowhere near enough to sustain a team 17 weeks out of a year. I don't believe that at all. I really don't. But this is all about international marketing. You know, the owners want another team to join and pay them the entry fee. They want another team's jerseys to be sold.
17: It's all about money and greed.
0: Yeah, it really is.
17: It's sickening, but Goodell's part of the problem.
0: Yeah, well, Roger Goodell, and of course, that incredible scene when it looked like, I mean, there was a moment, I want to say it was 14 years ago, 12 years ago, where it really looked like Roger Goodell was on his way out. It was so bad that his wife, who was a Fox anchorwoman at the time, Jane Skinner, was going online pretending she was just a regular fan defending him. That's how bad it was. I mean, he was really on the edge of being removed. And not only has he not been removed, but he is in power. Look, this is just one of those things where I like to admit that, again, I'm not as into it as I was. Forget about when I was a kid. I mean, when I was in late grade school, junior high school, I was into it. That was the peak of my interest in it. And in college, I started to get a little less interested. I became much more interested in smaller time college football where the players are real students and things like that. But I'm still, you know, if I'm home on a Sunday or I'm out somewhere, I mean, I'm checking the scores. I'm watching the game. I can't deny it. I don't have season tickets to NFL games anymore or anything else like that. But honestly, I'm not on my high horse here, folks. I don't want people to think that I'm on my high horse. I'm honestly telling you, I'm just as addicted I'm somewhat addicted, at least, to the sport as well. And we might as well admit all of that. Anyway, I want to thank everyone for calling in. We had some amazing
17: addiction.
0: Yeah. Yeah, thank you so much,
17: Doug. Thank you very much.
0: My pleasure. We're going to have another edition, as usual, every Sunday night live here, Freedom 250, The Decisions That Made America. And I want to let everyone know, I will be in for Sid Rosenberg tomorrow on Sid and Friends, along with John Catsimatidis, Michael Cohen, and Anthony Cumia is going to be joining us as well. This is going to be a heck of a show tomorrow. It's Labor Day, so especially if you're caught on the road, make sure you tune in. We'll talk about some of these historical decisions as well. Anyway, have a great Labor Day weekend, if, unlike me, you don't have to work.
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20: I'm Ken Rhodes. A cargo jet has crashed in Miami. News Nation's Kaylee Beeson.
21: At least 5 people are dead, 5 more injured, after an Amazon cargo plane crashed at Miami International Airport. Now, officials say this plane overshot the runway. Miami-Dade Fire Rescue says the Boeing 767 also crashed into multiple vehicles before catching fire.
20: Sources say the jet may not have initially touched down until midway down the runway, causing it to run out of stopping distance. That will be part of the investigation. Miami-Dade Aviation confirmed it was an Amazon Air cargo flight operated by 21 Air and that it overran the airport's 9,300-foot-long diagonal runway. The plane was resting on its belly at the northwest end of the airport. More than 60 Miami-Dade fire units responded. President Trump threatening to hit Iran's heavily fortified